0: hoped. Caroline Bargoot, CBC News, Washington.
1: In British Columbia, there are almost 19,000 people still out of their homes because of wildfires. Another 10,000 are on alert to be evacuated from their homes. There are more than 100 fires burning across southern BC. There is one small bright spot, though, with officials partially reopening a highway between Penticton and Summerland. It was closed during the Summerland evacuation last weekend. Brady Strachan reports.
2: The limited opening allows travel on Highway 97 from 7 a.m. to 7 p.m. Drive BC says vehicles cannot stop or exit the highway between Peachland and Penticton. Highway 97 is the only direct route between the two communities, and while the reopening signals a slow return of local services, many evacuees are still desperate for news about their properties. Kelly Green is the Minister of Emergency Management.
3: At this time, it's still an active fire zone, and we are calling in heavy urban search and rescue to assist with rapid damage assessments.
2: Meanwhile, a local website is filling the information void by posting property status updates using crowdsourced evidence. Josh Craven with Nexus IT Solutions is part of the initiative.
4: But once we reviewed those, we put them on the site, and so people can see what houses are standing or presumed standing.
2: He says his team is making efforts to not highlight damaged homes unless requested by the homeowner. Brady Strachan, CBC News, Kelowna.
1: It has been another day of record-breaking weather. This was the hottest day of the year in the UK, with the temperature reaching 38.1 degrees. Britain, like France, is enduring its fifth heat wave of the year, with the first recorded in May. Temperatures in some areas in France are approaching 41 Celsius. Both countries are ill-equipped for this sort of heat, with aging buildings that lack proper air conditioning. Like many parts of Europe, Britain and France are facing widespread drought conditions. Crops are suffering, and many communities are introducing measures to limit household water use. A record number of Canadian children are calling the Kids Help Phone for mental health issues. Compared to last year, calls overnight have spiked nearly 25%, the highest increase in Yukon. The president of Kids Help Phone, Rebecca Shield, says they receive a crisis text every 90 seconds.
5: Whether that's stress and anxiety related to school, but looking into their future and wondering, is AI going to take away my jobs? Geopolitical issues around climate and forest fires, social media. They are seeing a world in which they're worried about their future. They're worried about the environment, and they feel like they have no control.
1: Shield says Kids Help Phone needs volunteers and is also launching a fundraising campaign. A New Brunswick man who killed his two sons has been sentenced to life in prison. A jury found 46-year-old Roman Kamishny guilty in June after only a couple of hours of deliberations. The Crown argued the murders last year of the 10-year-old boy and his 17-year-old brother were driven by vengeance and designed to punish his ex-wife. The boy's mother had divorced Kamishny just 2 months prior to the killings. And that is your world this hour. For CBC News, I'm Martina Fitzgerald.
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2: From CBC News, The World This Hour, I'm Martina Fitzgerald. Canada-U.S. Trade Minister Dominic LeBlanc has ended another meeting with U.S. Trade Representative Jamieson Greer. And this time, both had positive things to say.
3: We'll have as many meetings as it takes to do the important work that Canadians expect us to do.
4: We had good discussions today. We were cordial. They were detailed. The President, the Prime Minister, obviously they'll be given options and discussions.
2: On Wednesday, sources told CBC News the Americans have offered some relief on sectoral tariffs on lumber, steel, aluminum, and autos, but it was not enough for Canadian negotiators. The hope is to reach an agreement before next Wednesday when another round of U.S. tariffs would be imposed. Fire officials are warning of increasingly difficult fire behavior in Summerland, B.C. Flames now cover nearly 200 square kilometers. The Bald Range fire remains out of control. And as Brady Strachan reports, officials are watching the weather.
5: Fire activity has started to increase. We will see smoke as a result of this.
6: BC Wildfire Service Information Officer Aaron Catherall says clearer skies in recent days are causing the Bald Range fire to grow.
5: We also are expecting thunderstorm activities today, along with gusty northeasterly winds.
6: As crews try to contain the fire spread, there is some good news. Highway 97 between Penticton and Peachland is now open from 7 in the morning till 7 in the evening. Penticton Mayor Julius Bloomfield says it's a positive development, but he warns drivers to pay attention to the strict opening times and avoid arriving early.
7: Make sure you get back through because there will not be any people allowed through after 7 o'clock.
6: More than 12,000 people remain displaced because of the fire. Brady Strachan, CBC News, Kelowna.
2: A private blood plasma collection company has announced it is pausing operations across Canada. Two people died over the past year after donating plasma at different Grifols locations in Winnipeg. The company says it has voluntarily decided to suspend activities at all centres because of what it calls unfounded attention on its practices. Grifols says it will work with Health Canada and Canadian Blood Services on a framework to resume plasma collection. Ontario has outlined the plan for attracting data centers to the province. As Lauren Kuivenhoven reports, the premier is touting the economic benefits as well as the necessity of keeping Canadian data safe.
8: Ontario has a choice. We can build the economy of the future and ensure Canadians' data remains in Canada and out of President Trump's hands, or we can get left behind.
9: Premier Doug Ford pitching his data center playbook, a plan to guide development in the province. Ford says data centers would pay for the electricity they use and at a higher rate than other industrial users. Ontario's Economic Development Minister Vic Fideli said they'll only allow companies that follow Ontario's strict environmental regulations.
10: And give priority to the data centers that use a closed loop system.
9: Ford challenged the backlash to the centers, including Oakville's decision this week to put a moratorium on data center development for a year. Ford said that communities may not want the facilities, but those communities rely on the computing power those centers provide. Lauren Kuivenhoven, CBC News, Guelph.
2: It has been another day of record-breaking weather. This was the hottest day of the year in the UK, with the temperature reaching 38.1 degrees. Britain, like France, is enduring its fifth heat wave of the year, with the first recorded in May. Temperatures in some areas in France are approaching 41 Celsius. Both countries are ill-equipped for this sort of heat, with aging buildings that lack proper air conditioning. Like many parts of Europe, Britain and France are facing widespread drought conditions. Crops are suffering, and many communities are introducing measures to limit household water use. And that is your World This Hour. For news anytime, go to cbcnews.ca. For CBC News, I'm Martina Fitzgerald.
11: Hi, Hi, everyone. It's Maria Recruit here. Today, July the 23rd, 2020. We're still in the pandemic, and there's so much wonderful things going on with real estate. There's never a day that doesn't go by when we don't get some sort of announcement from the governments of the world. But, you know, when you're a good real estate investor, you know that the basics are always going to be there, no matter if we're going through a crisis or not. And it's interesting because today we're going to be talking about renting to retirement. Rent to retirement. And it's kind of a great concept. I have Zach Lee Master from the United States. Actually, I first got to know him when he joined my group on Canadian Real Estate Investors Association. And I said, oh my God, he has such a wonderful concept. I have to have him on my show. So I want to welcome Zach. Zach, thank you for being my guest. Come on board. Here we go. We're going to have you on in a moment. Here he comes. Hi, Zach. Nice to see you. Thank you for being my guest today.
12: Thank you for hosting me. It's a pleasure. Absolutely.
11: Yeah, I've been trying since January, but I'm so glad we finally made it because I know you're really busy. I mean, that I know. I get that from even your own assistant in the office, right? But thank you for taking the time to be with us. It's just half an hour. We have questions that I know all my members will ask you is, tell us about rent to retirement. What's that all about?
12: Yeah, absolutely. Kind of the name is true to what we try to establish for our investors, essentially developing a portfolio of rental properties in excellent markets to at some point provide some sort of sustainable passive income, whether that's supplemental income or providing early retirement picture for our investors. We've been very successful investors building our real estate portfolio across different markets strategically. And so we try to do the same thing for our investors. But if I had to kind of summarize what our business does, Maria, we work in the turnkey space of real estate, which that's a very broad term, you know, when you hear turnkey. Yes. So I like to be very specific. Essentially, what we do is we identify very specific markets throughout the United States that have good cash flow analysis, things like landlord-friendly legislation, low taxes, future population, economic growth, and really try to build a well-rounded portfolio in these different cash flow markets to provide a sustainable portfolio for our investors. So we are, when we say turnkey, what we're doing is we're renovating houses, we're placing tenants in them, and then we're managing them for the end investor that is looking for a kind of an easy entry point into these different markets to build a sustainable rental portfolio. We have investors that are across the U.S. in different states. We have international investors, many Canadian investors. My wife happens to be Canadian as well, so she's from Edmonton. I don't know if I told you that or not.
11: No, but, you did. No.
12: Yeah, but we're based out of the U.S. All the markets that we work in, we work across 9 different states. We try to focus on, you know, your B&A class neighborhoods where you get a good balance of cash flow, but also attracting mm-hmm. quality tenants. We have all sorts of lending opportunities available within our network to offer any kind of financing that investors are looking for, international or not. And so our goal is to provide a sustainable portfolio for someone looking to invest in different cash flow markets throughout the U.S.
11: I love what you're saying because you've hit on a number of things that I've been telling all my association members of the Canadian Real Estate Investors Association and the International Real Estate Investors Association on Facebook is that now you need to look for locations that are landlord friendly. And there's no sense in you going into an area where they allow someone to live in your house for 6 to 12 months without paying rent. You can't. That's not a sustainable business model. Let's face it, right? I mean, that's a joke. That's a joke. What business can sustain it? There's no business in the world that can sustain someone staying in your home or coming into your store, taking everything out of there and not paying you. I mean, it's the same thing, right? So can you help us out? First of all, how much would be the entry level of getting involved with your group? The next thing, can you tell us what states are landlord friendly? Love to know that.
12: Yeah, absolutely. And to echo your point, Maria, I mean, we've all heard horror stories of exactly what you were just illustrating where a tenant has, you know, basically set up camp in a property, and it's a battle that ensues for sometimes months to years to try to get them out. And you're not receiving rent during that entire time. They're probably not taking care of the property.
11: No,
12: you know, and so it becomes rather challenging. And in some states like California, I mean, there's entire websites dedicated to tenants on how to essentially do that and cheat the system. Yeah. You know, and so it provides many challenges for landlords. in addition to having high taxes and high entry points, the markets that we focus on are probably between, you know, we're kind of Midwest and Southeast in the U.S. Across the different states we work in, which is, and these are on our website with current inventory. We're doing between 20 to 30 properties a month consistently across all the markets. And those states are Ohio, Missouri, Alabama, Indiana, Minnesota, Arkansas, Illinois, and Michigan. And again, those are shown on our website. But those are all going to be, when we say landlord friendly, we really mean really a few different things. One is that absolutely, to your point, if you need to evict the tenant, it's not going to be a long drawn out process.
11: Yes.
12: You know, it's a very streamlined process with courts, you know, usually 45 to 60 days would be kind of the longest eviction period that we're looking at. In addition to that, you want to make sure that you're able to hold the tenants accountable for maintaining your rental property. You know, if they are, you know, not taking care of the lawn, you're getting or doing snow removal and the city's passing on fees, you know, those need to be passed on to the tenant because that's what they've signed up for in the lease. You need the ability to take their security, keep their security deposit. If they damage your property, I mean, there's a handful of things. And that just makes for a much more sustainable portfolio and part of the reason we've chosen to work within these areas.
11: Oh, that's so smart. And, you know, when I started 20 years ago as a real estate investor in Ontario, Canada, we didn't have to worry about that because the Landlord and Tenant Board was still working, functioning, you know. And actually, I was in real estate for almost 10 years before I even went to the Landlord and Tenant Board. I didn't have to. I could take care of everything. But then with 2008, things started to change with the tenants, right? The tenant profile started to change. And many people, when you're starting out, you don't realize there's a tenant profile that you have to go. There's an avatar of what kind of a tenant you're going to get that won't destroy your property, will give you your rent on time, and will behave themselves. And many people don't even think about that. They think of going into real estate, they're going to make their millions, they don't have to do any work, you know, and it's okay no matter where you start. Well, I love the chuckle because that's the way I see it all the time, too. You know?
12: You absolutely have to be strategic about what type of investments you're looking at, locations, and what's going to build a sustainable business model. Most people I found initially, as they're first getting started, they want to invest locally because that's the market they know and it feels comfortable. The reality is, you know, there's likely a different market out there, especially if you live in one of these expensive areas with high taxes and things like that. There's a more opportunistic market. But most people don't know how to make the entry point into that. And obviously, you need your local boots on the ground team to ensure that the property is going to be successful. And so that's a service our company strives to offer for our clientele. And I actually don't think I mentioned or addressed your earlier question about entry point. Most price points for our properties are between that $80,000 to $150,000 price point for the vast majority of our properties.
11: That's not bad.
12: And you know, that real estate's all relative. So many people are saying, you know, I can't find anything around my market or that would be a terrible area. Well, these are very nice houses. These are your 3-4 bed, you know, B and A class areas that are very nice properties and it will attract quality tenants at those price points. And they're going to produce excellent cash flow, especially if you're using leverage, which is an extremely powerful tool, of course, putting 20 to 25% down. Most of our cash returns you're looking at between a 15 to 20% cash on cash return, just on cash flow, not taking any consideration appreciation, debt pay down. So hopefully that addressed your question about entry point.
11: Yes, because that's very important for Canadians, because if we have to exchange our money, right? Now, you were saying something interesting. You're able to find people who will lend us money. Now, is that American lenders that are, and these are private lenders that feel comfortable lending out to Canadians? Just explain to me the steps, because I know a lot of Canadians are thinking of getting out of the Ontario market and going someplace else in the States is a lower entry point than here, quite frankly, right?
12: Sure,
11: and then, you know, if they become part of your get involved with you, you know, it's perfect to have a person who's been doing it. How many years have you been doing this now for, Zach?
12: It's been an evolution over time. I mean, my wife and I have been investing in real estate for probably 15 years personally. I mean, it started slow. Even the first house we lived in was a duplex, you know, rented in half, house hacking, you know, and then kept that one as a rental. The turnkey side has been probably over the past 8 or 9 years. It started very slow. You know, we go into these markets, Maria, to build our own portfolio first and build that infrastructure. And that allows us to do the same thing for our investors. Now on your lending question, because that's the big thing out there that I get questions about from Canadians and foreign nationals all together is what are my financing options? Being Canadian actually is an advantage. See, in the United States here, this is the only country I'm aware of that still has like a 30-year fixed mortgage. You know, it's not an adjustable rate. It's a 30-year amortized loan that has a fixed rate, which can be very advantageous if you lock in and secure a very good rate. Plus you're paying loan, you know, you're building up a principal reduction over time. Canadians can actually do that. They can actually come in and get conventional financing. In the U.S., most people don't know that. But you can go, we have many of our investors that go through RBC to actually obtain the financing. And of course, if someone had more questions about this or they are interested in potentially investing in the U.S. in some of these cash flow markets, I encourage them. I'm sure you'll leave notes on your show to how to contact us and reach our website. So I encourage you just to reach out and have an initial consultation. But yes, you can have a 20% down, 20 to 25% down conventional 30-year fixed mortgage is one option. We work with many foreign nationals outside of Canada as well, which we have many private lending opportunities available to them. Even if it's not per se your 20% down fixed conventional loan, that would be a private lending basis where all the person needs is pretty much a U.S. tax ID number and bank account, and they can qualify. It's more of asset-based lending based on the property itself, and then they would qualify for financing.
11: And I think that's the way to go after a while. I mean, if you're not going to get financing from the banks or the mortgage companies, then you find private financing, which is what I'm doing, actually. My last two deals are private financing. At least I got it done. And now I'm refinancing one of my properties, and I'm actually getting a third mortgage on it. It's private. At least it gets done. I mean, I'm not going to play with the banks. I have my mortgage. I have my own private mortgage company that I work with, and I've been with them for 20 years. So they know me. You know, they know me for 20 years. They've seen what I've been doing. And they're the ones that have found me the private mortgage holders, first mortgage holders, second mortgage holders, and now a third mortgage holder. So I'm moving up the ladder, right? I mean, you have to build that. I mean, that's built. You don't get credit overnight. You have to build a credit history and show that you're paying back your loans, you know, and that you're up to date with your mortgages and you're doing the things you have to as a good business person, because after all, real estate is a business, right?
12: Absolutely. And that's so important. That's great to hear. And you're absolutely right on, you know, you got to build that over time. And that's what we try to tell investors, especially if they're new. You just got to get you into your first deal. That allows you to be more comfortable investing in these different areas, allows to build, you know, business credit and credibility from a financing perspective, which opens up more opportunities, but also builds your experience level, which you grow over time. And so we have a lot of, you know, newer investors or experienced investors alike, but especially for the new investors, we just want to get them started, get them, you know, into their first couple of properties, start receiving cash flow, build their experience level and their confidence and being able to scale up over time. Because that's what real estate is about. It's about scalability, and leverage is such a powerful tool. You need to know how to navigate those waters.
11: Absolutely. I mean, you know, one house has, like I've pulled out, I'm refinancing now in the midst of COVID, believe it or not, got my third mortgage, lots of equity in that property, pull it out, use it to either buy another property or to carry through this hard time we're all going through, right? Because I'm not going to just take anyone in my homes. I have to find the right avatar, the right type of guest that I want in my homes. And that takes time. That doesn't happen overnight. And then I don't have problems when I get the right person, take my time. So I have to have cash flow to carry everything in the meantime. So it's a very good. Now you do the property management. Your team does the property management. Is that correct, Zach?
12: Correct, yes.
11: And that's what you need, because I'm certainly not going to go to the United States to property manage properties down there. Not interested. It's interesting because when I started 20 years ago, I did my own property management, and then I was getting very busy. So I hired property managers, and four of them let me down one after another. So I said, you know what? I'm taking it back. I'm doing it myself, and I'm doing fine. Just on my own, right? But if I were to invest with you down in the United States, I'd have to have a good property manager, and you have the team that's there already.
12: Absolutely. Yeah. That's such an essential piece. I mean, it's not just about the property. You know, you can have the best property in the best market, but if you don't have adequate management in place, it's not going to be a successful investment property. You need a team that is, you know, efficient, has good systems in place, has good communication with the tenants and as well as the owners. And so That is the lifeblood of our company. We have our boots on the ground team in every location that we've worked in that we've either built from the ground up or partnered with locally to offer management. We're also heavily invested ourselves in these markets. And, you know, just like you said, there's challenges. And with management, it takes a lot of trial and error to find someone good. But when you get the right people in place, you got to hold on to them.
11: Fantastic. And, you know, it's kind of interesting. I didn't ask this question because a lot of Canadians, when they think of investing, think of investing either in Texas or in Florida, you know, where it's warmer. So what's up with Florida and what's up with Texas? I mean, because a lot of Canadians are going to be watching this show and maybe Arizona too. I don't know, because a lot of Canadians from, you know, where your wife comes, Edmonton and Winnipeg, because I'm a Winnipegger, would go down to Arizona. They didn't go to Florida. It was closer. Where I am now, Ontario, we go down to Florida or South Carolina or North Carolina, Myrtle Beach and all of that. So tell me, why don't you go into those areas? Is it because of the laws again and the type of avatar of person who's going to rent? Tell me. Fill us in, please.
12: Yeah, absolutely. And I just want to make the distinction too, because to your point, great places to visit for our Canadian snowbirds, right? I mean, excellent places to get away from the winter. But you really need to separate out, you know, where you want to visit and where you're going to invest, you know. And so I really encourage investors to take an analytical view at where are you going to get the best return on investment. You can go down a vacation or have a vacation house in one of these areas, but, you know, we invest specifically for the returns, you know, in these different areas, which sometimes they're not the most attractive places to potentially visit, you know, and that's okay, because you're not going to be living in these houses. You know, Texas has been a great market. It's just really expensive right now, and taxes are creeping up. So it's really hard to get a positive cash flow. A lot of our investors are based in Florida or Texas because they've just been priced out of their market. So at least at this point in time, it's a challenging entry point. In Florida, you know, we actually have done some new build projects in Jacksonville. Florida is a unique state because it's so diverse in terms of where you're located. Sometimes you can have insurance costs that are just through the roof and cause you to be negative cash flow because of where you're at. So, I mean, differences with both of those states, excellent places to visit, probably more opportunistic markets as far as actual returns go in the areas that we work in.
11: That's a good point. I'll tell you, it's interesting because when I went down to Florida, I was thinking of retiring there. And I always go, I did my research and I went and saw some properties and the prices weren't too bad. And then I asked the woman a question. So has this place, do they have hurricanes coming through and has it ever flooded? And she was taken aback because I'm not going to invest. I said, so am I going to have a good positive cash flow? No, she says. I said, well, I'm not investing in something I can't have a good cash flow, right? And you know, there's so many Canadians that went down from Ontario, went down to Florida, bought properties. Well, they've sold them because they had problems with the hurricane coming through. Never thought about that because we don't have hurricanes here, right? So they had to go there and had to rush down before the hurricane came. Like, it's crazy what they had to do. So you're right. You know, have a good team, go and look with there's good cash flow with your property. May not be the state you want to be in, but, you know, having a holiday is completely different than owning real estate. Two completely different things. Absolutely. So changing the way you look and your attitude towards it, for sure.
12: Yeah, it's about the fundamentals, like you mentioned in the very beginning. Yeah. You invest fundamentally for cash flow, and anytime you can invest for and have positive cash flow and be in the path of progress in an area that has a diversity of economy, you know, that's the right recipe to have a sustainable investment portfolio over time. And those are the areas we focus on.
11: Absolutely. Absolutely. So which is the best state right now that you see? Which one's the best state?
12: I get that question from almost every investor. And difference, I have confidence in all these markets. I'll say that, Maria. But we really, with our company, we try to take more of an individualistic approach with investors because everyone has different goals, timelines, resources, criteria. And what may be the best market, say, for you and your goals may not be the best market for the next person because of different price points, returns, you know, things like that. And so we really try to help build a specific investment profile with our investors. We want to develop a long-term business partnership where we help you build a successful strategy and you are successful and have a good experience. So likely you're going to come back and invest with us long-term. But just to give you a real simple answer, I mean, some of our best markets where we're seeing good entry points, quality tenants, development and growth, and cash flow. You know, Kansas City, Missouri is an area that we're really active in. You know, we work in single family, small, large multifamily, and also commercial office and retail space. And so we have a wide depth of different areas of real estate we're working in. So KC, Missouri is a great place. Indianapolis is a solid market that is getting a little bit more expensive, but still good cash flow, a lot of upside. Little Rock, Arkansas. Amazon's doing, they just broke ground this year to do a large development center and distribution center there. Little Rock is an area we sell properties with equity. Almost every single appraisal we have comes back above the purchase price. You know, those are probably some of our top three performing markets.
11: So what you can do is that if you, and these are you purchasing through real estate agents or are you trying to get them private? How do you go about that, Zach? Are you using both strategies?
12: As far as our acquisition goes, you know, we do have some agents we work with, mainly wholesalers or individuals that are bringing distressed properties. You know, where our profit margin comes from is actually buying the property below what it's worth because it's a dilapidated house or it's an outdated house. We do the renovations to bring them up to what they should be worth. We stabilize the asset with a tenant. We sell it to an investor that's going to keep it as a long-term buy and hold strategy for cash flow. And we can easily do that, right, because we built our own portfolio in these areas already and we have that infrastructure. But we have entire teams dedicated to acquisition. We may buy a foreclosure auction or have wholesalers or agents may be involved. As far as on the back end, when an actual investor comes to purchase with us, an agent is not necessary because it's a direct sale from seller to buyer. They can have an agent involved, but we're working with the investor directly to help them strategize and build their goals and then match a property to them that is the right fit.
11: Fantastic. So do you do short-term rentals, also pretty basically long-term rentals with good tenants, and makes it the management so much easier, I think?
12: From a long-term perspective, you mean?
11: Yeah.
12: Yes. Yeah, absolutely. Short-term rentals, we really don't operate in short-term rentals. We've had some owners that have decided to take on that path on their own, but that's not part of our managerial structure. Short-term rentals are just, it's a whole different beast because people move.
11: I do both, Zach, and the short-term rentals,

0: a really good one. You don't remember you even have the house. I mean, I had, listen to this, I had one tenant for rent to own that I had for 11 years. She never ended up buying it, but she was a great tenant. I didn't remember I had that property, Zach. I was busy buying more, taking care of more. She never gave me trouble. She, you know, her checks came in. She sent the checks to me ahead of time. I put them in the bank, no problem. And if she called me, only when she had a problem, which was once a year maybe. But I mean, that's the kind is hands-free, right? Is a good tenant in a great property, and there's the cash flow that's happening, and the equity, because I really look at the equity of it after a while. Because if you can't make so much with the cash flow, because in Ontario, not necessarily can you make the cash flow, but the equity build is what I'm, you know, you pull it out, there's your profit, right? And it's tax-free.
1: Yeah, absolutely. I mean, equity is such a powerful tool that a lot of people have, especially in some more expensive markets where they've owned houses for a period of time, and they've grown through appreciation and paid their loan down. You know, they'll have equity just sitting there. And you know, one of my main mentors, as we were growing our business, told me, you know, Zach, there is such a thing as return on equity. And if you have equity sitting in, it's another tool in a toolbox to use. And if you have equity sitting in a property and it's not being used, your return is actually zero. Now you have to have the right strategy to do it, but that is definitely a great way to, you know, either refinance or do a home equity line of credit or something to. Or sell via 1031, at least in the States, to access that capital to go out and expand your portfolio, because capital is the most limiting factor for pretty much everybody when they're building their portfolio.
0: Fantastic. So as far as taxes are concerned, like if a Canadian were to come and invest with you, do you have tax lawyers that know the Canadian laws? And if we were just to keep the money in the States and just move from house to house, like just do what you're supposed, like you were just saying now, right? You don't take the money out. You just put it in. You put it in another property and you kind of build up your equity that way. So do you have tax lawyers that are familiar with the Canadian laws? And is there anything you can kind of tell us about a little bit for us to know as Canadians?
1: Yeah, sure. And that's always a hot topic to know. What are the tax implications? And of course, I'm going to start with a disclaimer that I'm not a tax, you know, accountant or attorney.
0: Of course.
1: But we absolutely do have those professionals in our network that are familiar with Canadian laws. And we would be happy to put you in touch with them. Anyone that invests with us gets access to those individuals. You know, people want to know about setting up an LLC and entity structure. Mm-hmm. So we have attorneys, we have CPAs that can help advise on the tax side. See, you would be filing a tax return in the U.S., you know, but the reality is, and if you're still living in Canada, then they're, you know, you're going to be reporting that data on your Canadian taxes as well. And I'll leave it to the accounts to advise specifically for each individual situation. But the big picture, and this is just one of the many reasons we're passionate about real estate and love real estate, is that, you know, we like to call it tax-free income, even though technically there is tax implications. Your cash flow, let's say your average $100,000 house in the Midwest, it would net yield, you know, $3,000 to $4,000 of income after all your expenses and your debt service with your mortgage. You know, technically speaking, that's earned income. It's passively earned income, which is taxed at a lower bracket than active income, but you have so many tax benefits like depreciation and your managerial expenses, any repairs on the property that offsets that income, that you really don't have any taxable income. And so you're not really paying taxes on it. You're reporting that, but you really won't have any additional taxes due in most cases if you're doing accounting appropriately. Does that kind of answer your question?
0: Yeah, because one balances the other, right? I mean, that's how it is, right? I mean, because you want to put the money, I've always put the money back into my properties. And then, you know, those are all expenses. Those are viable expenses of running a business. So yes. And in the meantime, there's no other business where you appreciate, you know, the value of the property. At the same time, you're bringing it down, but as far as owing for the mortgage, then it's appreciating. So you've got, and then the tenant's paying. So one, two, three, those are three forms of income right there.
1: Oh,
0: right?
1: Absolutely. And then the tax benefits and depreciation on top of that. We always talk about it, about the four pillars of wealth generation and income and real estate. And most people think about cash flow, but yeah, absolutely. You have your cash flow using the power of leverage. You know, you're paying the loan down. Technically, the tenant's paying the loan down for you. You're building equity there. You have appreciation, and then you have your tax benefits and depreciation. And the United States tax code is, sometimes we feel like it's written for real estate investors because there's so many benefits.

0: instance, the 1031 exchange in the U.S., I get a lot of questions about what is a 1031 exchange? How does it work? Well, basically, if you grow your equity in property, say you buy a property for $100,000 and a few years later it's worth $130,000, if you were to sell that property, you would have $30,000 of capital gains taxes that you would, mm-hmm. you would owe. But there's a tax code and a 1031 benefit where you can take that equity, you know, and reinvest it back into real estate in a certain time period. And you don't pay any taxes, it's tax deferred. And you can eventually pass that on to your children, and the taxes are forgiven. And so it's a way to keep deferring taxes and expanding your portfolio tax-free instead of taking that huge, like 25 or 30% hit right out of the gate.
1: Absolutely. And because I had my business in New York City, I learned all those laws when I was there. And I thought, well, is it the same in Canada when I return to Canada, you know? So, I mean, I leave that up to my accountant. I don't worry about things like that. But yeah, I mean, like I hear about that because I watch a lot of YouTube videos about, you know, with these investors, true investors. I'm not talking about the ones that are trying to sell you a course, right? Or are bombastic, but people who are showing, you can go on, they show you they're on the road, they're explaining what's going on, and they talk about the 1031. They always mention the 1031. And like that guy says, well, I have to find something to put the money into the 1031 rule, right? So, I mean, yeah. Absolutely. Absolutely. Well, this is so very exciting, Zach. Oh, my God. I'm so happy to have had you on my show. So how can people get in touch with you?
0: Yeah, absolutely. Our website is a wealth of information. That's just rentretirement.com. So rentoretirement.com is probably the best way to get more information about our services. My email that will come directly to me is invest@renttoretirement.com. I'll go ahead and just throw out the cell number that they can call into the business.
1: Sure, absolutely. Please do.
0: So that's, that's 307-421-4049. 307-421-4049. Anyone that's interested in, you know, having or learning more about our business, having an initial consultation, that's exactly what we want to do with anyone that's even remotely interested in this route or just learning more how to invest in these different cash flow areas and build a successful portfolio. We want to have an initial consultation discussion with that investor to talk about their investment goals and experiences, tell them about our company, and of course, answer their questions. So I encourage anyone to know that's looking for more information to reach out.
1: Thank you so much, Zach. Thank you for spending the time. It was well worth waiting for you to come on board. And of course, please, please, please continue to post the exciting things that your company's doing on the Canadian Real Estate Investors Association Facebook page and the International Real Estate Investors Association Facebook page. Everyone, you're going to have the opportunity to see this on our YouTube channel, Real Estate Media News Network. I hope everyone's going to join, subscribe, like, comment, because all these, you know, all my guests are people who are taking time out of their busy day to share the information, not only to for you to know who they are, but also that they're there to help you build your real estate portfolio. You know, he's not trying to sell you a course. He's going to show you how you can build wealth in the proper states in the United States where it's landlord friendly, and that the properties aren't that expensive. So he's going to steer you in the right direction. You go with someone like Zach, who is an investor himself, not just a property manager, but is living the business, doing it for himself successfully. Therefore, he will do it for you successfully. So Zach, I thank you very much for being my guest, and I will see you again at another time.
0: Thank you for having me. It's a pleasure.
1: My pleasure. Bye-bye now. So everyone, by all means, stay on. We have a number of other guests that I'm going to have on my show. I have shows up until 8 o'clock tonight. You can go into Real Estate Media News Network Facebook page. You can see it there. And of course, you'll be able to watch it on the YouTube channel. And so today we were discussing with Zach about the rent to retirement. It might be a really good strategy for you to use to come out of Ontario, maybe another province or state that is not landlord friendly. Go with an organization, a business that will steer you in the right direction. Sometimes that's what we need to do. So I'm going to say goodbye to everyone. Have a great day and happy investing, everyone. Ciao for now. This is Maria Recruit, All Things Real Estate. Ciao. Bye-bye now.

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2: From CBC News, the World This Hour, I'm Neil Kumar. We begin in Washington, where there was another round of trade negotiations and still no word on a deal. But today's talks ended with both sides sounding rather upbeat. Caroline Barcoot has the details.
3: After four meetings in 3 weeks, it appears the negotiations continue. When U.S.-Canada Trade Minister Dominic LeBlanc walked out of the office of the U.S. Trade Representative Jamieson Greer, he said he will continue to do the work Canadians expect of him. Canada is hoping the 50% tariffs U.S. President Donald Trump announced on hundreds of products won't go into effect next Wednesday as scheduled. Canadian trade representatives are also hoping the U.S. will lower sectoral tariffs on Canadian autos, lumber, steel, and aluminum. Sources told CBC News the U.S. made an offer to lower tariffs earlier in the week, but it was not as low as Canada wanted. Greer said negotiations have been cordial so far.
4: We had good discussions today. The president, the prime minister, obviously they'll be given options and discussions.
3: It's not clear if the two sides will have an agreement to present to President Trump next week, as they'd hoped. Caroline Bargoot, CBC News, Washington.
2: And although the high-level talks have yet to produce a new agreement on trade, the waiting is adding to the resolve of the premiers of Canada's two biggest provinces. They say they want a fair deal or none at all. Evan Dyer has more.
5: Ontario's Doug Ford was in no mood to compromise.
6: We want a fair deal for Ontario. We want a fair deal for Canadians. And we negotiate through strength, not weakness.
5: Ford showed no inclination to end his boycott of U.S. alcohol for anything less than a zero-tariff deal.
6: We protect our auto sector, our steel sector, our agricultural sector, our forestry sector, and our friends in the aluminum sector in Quebec.
5: The premier's resolve appears to have been strengthened by a stream of better-than-expected job numbers over the past 4 months, with Ontario leading the way with 52,000 new hires in July alone. But there is clearly concern that jobs could be lost if the threatened tariffs go ahead on August 19th. Quebec's Christine Frechette said the losses in Quebec would be most severe in the province's regions.
7: We've been there to help them since the beginning, and we will be there again.
5: For now, trust between provinces and the federal government seems to be holding as negotiators brace for the possibility of more tariffs next Wednesday. Evan Dyer, CBC News, Ottawa.
2: A plasma donation company is temporarily ending collection at all 16 of its Canadian clinics. It comes after two people died donating plasma at Griffel's clinics in Winnipeg. Mike Arsenault reports.
8: The plasma donation company Griffel says it's pausing plasma collection at all of its Canadian centers. In a statement, an official says in light of the attention on paid plasma collection, it has voluntarily decided to pause operations. In October 2025 and January 2026, two people died after donating at local Griffel's locations in Winnipeg. The Spain-based company says it informed Health Canada of its decision on Wednesday, the same day they were issued a non-compliance order rating at one of their Winnipeg sites by the federal agency. In a statement, Health Canada says they welcome Griffel's decision to close their plasma centers. Griffel says it plans to work with Health Canada and Canadian Blood Services and will resume collections as soon as possible. The company says the pause on donations starts Friday. Mike Arsenault, CBC News, Winnipeg.
2: A record number of Canadian children are calling the Kids Help phone for mental health issues, including suicidal thoughts. Compared to last year, calls overnight have spiked nearly 25%. The highest increase was reported in Yukon. The president and CEO of Kids Help phone, Rebecca Shields, says they receive a crisis text every 90 seconds.
9: Whether that's stress and anxiety related to school, but looking into their future and wondering, is AI going to take away my jobs? Geopolitical issues around climate and forest fires, social media. They are seeing a world in which they're worried about their future, they're worried about the environment, and they feel like they have no control.
2: Shield says Kids Help Phone needs volunteers, and it is also launching a fundraising campaign. And that is The World This Hour. Remember, you can listen to us wherever you get your podcasts. The World This Hour is updated every hour, 7 days a week. For CBC News, I'm Neil Kumar.

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3: From CBC News, The World This Hour, I'm Neil Kumar. There have been 3 weeks of high-level trade talks in Washington, with only radio silence from Canada's negotiating team on how things are going. But the premiers of Canada's two biggest provinces are speaking out, saying they want a fair deal or none at all. Evan Dyer has more.
4: Ontario's Doug Ford was in no mood to compromise.
5: We want a fair deal for Ontario. We want a fair deal for Canadians. And we negotiate through strength, not weakness.
4: Ford showed no inclination to end his boycott of U.S. alcohol for anything less than a zero tariff deal.
5: We protect our auto sector, our steel sector, our agricultural sector, our forestry sector, and our friends in the aluminum sector in Quebec.
4: The premier's resolve appears to have been strengthened by a stream of better-than-expected job numbers over the past 4 months, with Ontario leading the way with 52,000 new hires in July alone. But there is clearly concern that jobs could be lost if the threatened tariffs go ahead on August 19th. Quebec's Christine Frechette said the losses in Quebec would be most severe in the province's regions.
6: We've been there to help them since the beginning, and we will be there again.
4: For now, trust between provinces and the federal government seems to be holding as negotiators brace for the possibility of more tariffs next Wednesday. Evan Dyer, CBC News, Ottawa.
3: The for-profit company collecting plasma in several provinces says it is pausing operations across the country. Two people died in the past year after donating at two Grifols locations in Winnipeg. In a statement, the company says it is proactively pausing activities because of the attention on its pay-for-plasma businesses. Grifols says it will work with Health Canada and Canadian Blood Services to restructure and resume as soon as practical. Israel says it has sent soldiers into a West Bank village where Israeli settlers have surrounded a number of Palestinian homes. The military says it's working to move the settlers out, but Palestinians fear they'll be the ones forced to leave. Tom Perry has the latest.
7: Video from the West Bank village of Kusra shows Israeli troops pushing back militant settlers who descended on the village this week and surrounded three homes, pitching a tent outside and refusing to allow Palestinians living there to come or go. One home that came under attack is owned by Louis Reedy, a Palestinian American. His brother and nephew are still in the house with no electricity or water and a dwindling supply of food. Reedy had been keeping track of the siege through a surveillance camera mounted on his house in Kusra. But he says Israeli soldiers today took the camera down. Before they did, Reedy says, he watched soldiers casually mingling and even praying with settlers outside his home. The Israel Defense Forces have condemned the attack in Kusra as illegal, reprehensible, and unacceptable. And it says any IDF members found to have been involved will face disciplinary action. Tom Perry, CBC News, Ottawa.
3: The extent of the economic fallout from the wildfires in BC is becoming more apparent. Mass evacuations, highway closures, and dense, dangerous smoke has brought tourism to a halt. And as Helen Pike tells us, local businesses are scrambling to stay afloat.
8: A calm day at Penticton Beach as the Bald Range wildfire burns out of control just beyond view. What few tourists there were in town asked to go home to make room for evacuees. Kelsey Hoy owns Tickleberries, a local ice cream shop. She's reduced staffing about 80%.
9: We've had so many of the university staff being like, please, are there any hours? You really feel for them.
8: Traditionally, August is a make or break month for the region, but Thompson Okanagan Tourism Association CEO Ellen Walker-Matthews says times have changed.
10: I think what we've encouraged our stakeholders and our businesses to do is not rely on summer. If you're depending on 2 months of perfect weather, it's not enough to build a business on.
8: Businesses like hers are taking things day by day, hoping when the time is right, tourists return ready to support the region. Helen Pike, CBC News, Penticton.
3: And that is The World This Hour. For CBC News, I'm Neil Kumar.

0: everyone, it's Maria Recruit here from All Things Real Estate. And I know I have a lot of people, listeners, who want to increase their revenue and have more direct bookings for their short-term rentals. So if you're one of the people who are looking to increase by learning more marketing tricks, about how, marketing tips, I should say, and about becoming more savvy about direct bookings, then you've come to the right show. And it's my pleasure to have Damien Sheridan. Thank you for coming back again, Damien. And Damien is the producer, founder of the Book Direct Show, which is going to be at the end of September online. And I'm going to be one of the speakers there. And I also have Natasha Permantier from Spain. Thank you for coming on my show. It's your first time, but it won't be your last. So thank you for being my guest. So tell us, Natasha, how is it in Spain now? What happened with the COVID-19 up until now for your own business?
1: Yes. So first, thank you for inviting me. And I will talk about my business as I'm a host here in Spain, but I also help a lot of other hosts to have more direct bookings. So I will let you know both sides of this business. In Spain, we were forbidden to have any rentals for COVID. So just right now, it has been opening again. But I can see, I mean, I have a rental. I have also, my partner has some rental in Valencia City. Mine is outside. And the demand is very high right now. People are still afraid of booking anywhere. They're afraid to travel. And they prefer places out of Valencia. In fact, I have more demand for my place out of Valencia than this one. That we have here, which is like right to the beach in Valencia City. So there is a big switch in the demand, I think. People don't want to be in a city where there are a lot of people. They prefer to go to the countryside, like do some kind of retreat in the nature after being like isolated for so long. I can see a trend like this. Another trend, and I see this also with my clients or people in my groups, a lot of people are asking for discounts. We have a lot of discount seekers thinking that, well, like they say, you didn't have business for 2 months or 3 months. Why you don't want to put the prices lower? Well, because you know my cost, and also, I know what there is a price, and if you don't want that price, maybe there is another competitor who would be happy with this. This a lot. I see this for me and also for my clients. So those are the different trends that I see.
0: And you know, that's the problem, is you don't know who these people are. They could be people running away from another property that they got kicked out of, and they want to come to you, and that's why they're negotiating the price. So I'm really worried about people who want to negotiate the price, because this is our full season. So why are you negotiating? If you can't pay, if you can't do it, don't come. Stay home. Right? I mean, really, quite frankly, you know, I mean, and that's why we need multiple sources of income, you know, which I've done my whole life with my businesses, because if we're stuck with one, we become so needy of that money coming. And you know what? We need to become smarter as business people, have multiple streams of income, whichever it is, maybe different kinds of rentals. If you're in the rental business, long-term, short-term, in-between term, maybe get commercial property, maybe get apartment buildings, whatever it is, right? But diversify is really, really important. So then you're not needy, because what happened this past weekend, they just opened it up for us here in the Niagara region in Ontario, Canada. And what happened was there were some hosts in the town of Niagara Falls, Ontario, that had guests come over, and the guests completely destroyed the property. They kicked in doors. They stole the TVs. They did everything. So how do you like that? You just opened up. You haven't had any money for a number of months, and these people come and destroy your property. So we really have to be so very careful. Now, I don't know if this is happening to you. This has not happened to me in the Niagara region in my homes, but I vet people a lot. I've been doing this for 20 years, so I can kind of feel them out. Have you had that kind of destruction happening in your homes, Damien or Natasha?
2: From myself, no, but where my property is located here in Spain, at least anyway, it's a very quiet kind of charming, you know, authentic Spanish village. So it's not the kind of destination that young people or party people would be interested in at all. It shuts down pretty much from about 10 o'clock, and it's not got, you know, major nightlife. So it really attracts that kind of element. The worst really I've got is just people leaving the place really messy. But not anything as destructive as that. No.
0: Good for you. Fantastic. How about you, Natasha? Has that happened to any of the hosts you know or to any of your properties?
1: Yes, same for me. It, like, they didn't destroy. Sometimes, yes, some people are like more dirty or more messy than others. I think that's why with direct bookings you can manage more who you have and what you do as a deposit and not. On some platforms it's not that easy. So I think that's something. In fact, I got a request for a week in end of July from a local Spanish person, and she liked the place, she wanted it. And then when I said, this is a price plus there will be a deposit, it was direct. She said, okay, no, thank you. And then when I asked, because I have a group of other hosts in Valencia region, so to help her, I said, okay, what? Tell me your criteria and I can help you find another place which would be more suitable.
0: Sure.
1: And she said it was the same budget. She had the same budget. And the same kind of criteria, but I think it was the deposit which made her say no. And in fact, when you don't want a deposit, it means that you have something that you already know.
0: Absolutely. I agree.
1: I saw this. And for my clients, one, I think it has for some very specific dates. And when it's end of the year, then there are more risk. And she had the booking, and it was, in fact, it was on Airbnb. She was using usually VRBO, and now we are switching her with her own website. Mm-hmm. But she was using VRBO. She didn't have any problems for years. Mm-hmm. And on Airbnb, she started, and she had some guests who didn't really treat well her properties. It's in Alaska.
0: Yeah.
1: And so, yeah. That happens. Usually it's not like they don't treat it super bad, but some guests treat it better than others.
0: Yes, very roughly, which we never had years ago. I mean, I've been doing this since 2000, and I never had people coming in there destroying or even making it unusually dirty. You know, sometimes they left it even cleaner than they found it. But they may have broken a glass or something. So who cares about stuff like that, right? But not the destruction that I see happening to a number of places in Toronto, or like they had in San Francisco, or they had in Vancouver, or they have in Niagara Falls. No, I haven't heard that happening in Niagara-on-the-Lake or my type of rentals in the Niagara region, right? So that's something that we have to be very, very much aware of. And certainly direct booking controls it, right? The direct booking controls it, yeah. Did you want to add anything to that, Damien?
2: No, I just think it's, you know, obviously we've been speaking about direct bookings for the past, month or two, Maria, and these calls. Yeah. And, you know, it's another facet of direct bookings, another benefit for direct bookings. You know, you having a bit more control over your guests, but also, you know, if anything happens, you know, you don't have to go to an arbitrator, a third party to discuss what you think is unfair, et cetera. You've got full control over what, you know, how you're going to apply deposits. Cancellation,
0: etc. So. Exactly. I like that. Now I'm going to ask you a question. Are you taking credit cards plus a cash deposit, or how are you handling that, Natasha and Damien?
2: At the moment, we allocated the money to a credit card. But we wouldn't take the full amount.
0: Yes.
2: But it was there, of course, you know, in case anything did happen. But we also have taken an amount that we refund straight away after the reservation. So both, really. I wouldn't take cash. For me personally, I just found that a bit time consuming and a bit awkward. Yeah. And because a lot of my guests as well, they come from overseas, so the cash scenario is a bit difficult for them to get. You know, a certain amount of cash back in euro, that they're going back to the UK.
0: It complicates it, yeah, for sure. Okay, thank you, Damien. How about yourself, Natasha? What's your form of payment?
1: Yeah, for me, it's the same. It's all online, and then they will have like two amounts. One is for the booking, and one is for the refund.
0: The deposit.
1: Makes it easier to refund the amount at the end. And as Damien said, like, first of all, I'm not the one who is on the property now. I was doing it before, but not anymore, especially because I've been traveling when I'm renting. Now I have someone who is doing the cleaning and who is doing everything for me, so I could not take the cash. Like, basically, it's not my cleaning team who will take the cash. So yes. It's better just to have this, and that way as well, for I think it's insurance for them as well to know, okay, they have it, they do the transfer with their bank or something like this. They they can take pictures. Also, my cleaning team takes pictures when on arrival. So that, it's like this, and it doesn't happen. I refund, but if there is no refund, then they have a way. If you have cash, yes, well, basically, you have no way to do things with this.
0: Yes. Yes, myself, I hold a credit card for them to make a reservation, but I ask them to send an email bank transfer or to leave cash. That's how I do it. I've been doing it for 20 years, and I'm going to continue. And you're going to probably say to me, why are you doing that? I have heard too many times, Damien and Natasha, where people come and stay in your home, they pay by credit card, and then they reverse the charges saying they didn't like where they stay. This happened too many times to people that I know. I don't want that to happen to me because my season is not that long. You know, I'm a small business. So that's how I prevent it from happening to me. Now, maybe I've gotten less customers, but quite frankly, that's okay. That's okay. I mean, if you're not willing to leave cash, if you're not willing to send an email bank transfer, which means you're very serious. Credit cards are too easy. They can, you know, they may not even be valid. Who knows what, right? So I don't want to take, that's for me, that's extra time spent trying to, you know, to validate their credit card and all of that. Easier, send me an email bank transfer, because I have a lot of guests coming from Canada and we're quite accustomed to doing email bank transfers, Damien and Natasha. So I try and make it easy for me, right? And then also, if they didn't enjoy staying at my place, they don't get their money back, but they may come another time if they want to, right? So no money will be taken out of my account with a credit card company that I have no rights over. So I just, you know, for me, that has worked up until now. Now, who knows with COVID-19, but I'm not going to be going into the credit card, and not with the things the way they are right now. It's just a lot of dirty business going on. I don't want to be part of that dirty business, you know. And I haven't started anything, and I won't be starting my short-term rental business probably until July, and who knows when in July. They just opened up last Friday, and like I said, there's already destruction happening in some homes. I just don't want to be part of that. I want to just wait until things settle down. And we also have such a high protocol. Like, we have to do so many things to get our homes available before people come and then after they leave. Too much work. Who's going to pay the cleaning staff, you know? So, but let's just leave that now. Let's talk about what you can offer to anyone listening, Natasha and Damien, for more direct bookings. Do you want to go into your business a little bit, Natasha?
1: Yes. Well, there are different things. First, the first thing to really think about is to be active. A lot of people start doing things, but they are passive in the way that, okay, I list some different OTAs. Maybe I have a website which is more or less a direct booking. Hoofy, I mean, I have nothing against this platform, but some people think, okay, it's direct because there is no fee added, but then they don't do anything.
0: Yeah,
1: you have to be active. You have to really like go in Facebook groups to find your ideal guest. You have to act like to put your Facebook account right so that people, when they find you, they know that you have a rental and they can discover more about your place. You have to be on Google My Business to be on Google Maps, otherwise you will not be found. It's the loss of money. You have the same on Instagram. You have to be active. It's not about content. It's really about creating relationship, commenting on other accounts. It's about doing something. And as I'm saying to my clients, like one of my clients last week, I think he was telling me, oh yeah, okay, I will do 1 hour or 2 hours. He was telling me next this week to do this on my calendar. I said, no. First, because 2 hours, you might probably have something which comes up. Better have like 5-10 minutes a day, but every day, because we all have 5 minutes, to be active on Instagram, to be active on Facebook, and do it. Otherwise, you will find something else to do and you will not be able to do it. And in fact, in the Book Direct show, I will talk more about all those techniques. Like the title of the show is 10 minutes, I think, a day on Facebook. Yeah. So like it's the first thing is to be active. Of course, you have to optimize your profile on Facebook and on Instagram. But once it's kind of optimized, it's kind of set, then you cannot just wait. Okay, it's okay. I set up my page.
0: Okay, I'm just going to interfere now because I'm going to ask you questions. How do you optimize Facebook? How do you optimize Instagram? So if we have any listeners, you know, any members listening to this, can you give us some advice about that? I'm going to tell you something. I don't know about you, but I'm not getting any bookings through Facebook. And I've been on there since 2012 with my cottage rental, and I've posted and all of that. I find that if anybody comes, if it's once a year, because this is what I'm finding, you know, if it's once a year, they want some sort of a deal in the middle of the summer. Well, good luck, you know. I don't know. Are you finding you're getting bookings on Facebook and on Instagram, both of you? Are you finding that or not?
1: Yes, my clients are getting booking from Facebook. Like for instance, just before the lockdown, one of my clients in South Africa, hi Melanie, she put one post saying we just had a conversation, and she was thinking, okay, I don't know who would like to be in front of the beach but not have access to the beach. Well, like. Having a sea view when you have to stay maybe 1 month or 2 months in lockdown is kind of nice. Yeah. So like she got more confidence and she posted on Facebook. If you want direct bookings, send me a WhatsApp message. She had like the direct link to the WhatsApp and she got both of her place booked with one post.
0: Fantastic. That is really good. So it seems to be working for her. Yes. So she uses the WhatsApp. So is that, do you find that easier? Because I'm not using WhatsApp, I'm using Facebook Messenger, but explain to me why WhatsApp is so important for direct bookings then.
1: Okay, so for this client, this is because she's in South Africa and I think probably they prefer WhatsApp to other way of messaging. I think this is why it's always important to really know who are your guests and adapt to your guests. Mm-hmm. I have another a client in California who just decided to also create a WhatsApp group to say, okay, if you want to know the latest availability, be part of my group. She launched it on Facebook yesterday or 2 days ago, and she already has 40 people in it. So 40 people interested in knowing the availability for our place. So, and she's in California. Okay. I think it's working, but as I was saying, on Facebook, you have to be active, not just wait for, you have your page and wait for people to find you. You probably have, as you said, like different businesses. Mm-hmm. So you cannot be active for all of your businesses. I guess you're more like passive for your cottage page on Facebook.
0: No, and I'm not. It's very active. No, it's very, very active. I just find that people, maybe years ago when I first started, you would see more people going on the Facebook page and, you know, would send messages. But maybe now this new generation just isn't doing that, you know. So I don't know why, but that's okay. This is good to know, right? I mean, so set up a WhatsApp page then. That's what you need to do is set up a WhatsApp. Is that what I'm understanding?
1: Well, sure. First, this is something that I'm not using as a strategy. Maybe some other can talk more. Maybe Damian can talk more about it. But I know that some people do it after if it's a strategy or not. For me, it's not in my expertise.
0: So you use a Facebook page. You set up a Facebook page and then you start posting about what's going on.
1: As I was saying, content. Posting is not the most important. It's good to have something kind of on your page. So you were asking before about optimizing your Facebook page and Facebook profile.
0: Yes.
1: On the Facebook personal profile, how to optimize it is to have in your description bio the most important things. So for you, you have several businesses, so it's difficult to...
0: Oh, that's okay. It's not just me listening, right? Most people just have one business.
1: For other people, if you have just one business, use this description bio to say about your rentals. Say, who are your ideal guests? Okay. And say where it is, how the place, depending on how much you can write, of course, and have the link to your website, mm-hmm. or if you're not mm-hmm. yet, yep. To your listings. Mm-hmm. Also, your cover picture, which is something that people can see, it's public. You don't need to be friends with that person to see it. The mm-hmm. cover picture is the same. Have the best picture of your rental with a review on top so that you can give social proof. With in, that's very, very important. A lot of people don't do it. In the caption of these pictures, mm-hmm. you have to have the link as well so that people don't have to find it. You really have to make it easy for people to not have to find it. This is something I see a lot on Facebook. I'm interested in someone. I go to the profile. I have to go to 10 pages to find the link.
0: Yes. So yeah.
1: You really have to be very, very interested to go
0: for the link. Continue, yeah.
1: Easy for people, in the caption of your cover picture, put the link. Why the cover picture? Because each time you're commenting on Facebook in a group, which is what I mean by being active, mm-hmm. Be in the groups, you comment on something, people are curious, they will go over your name, and this is what will happen. Mm-hmm. Okay. Without even clicking on it, they will see your cover picture. They see there, oh, she has a place in Niagara Falls. Mm-hmm. Perfect. I'm thinking of going there. I'm interested in this place. I will check it. So that's like the first thing to optimize it, of course, mm-hmm. as well, so that you have done it, but not everyone is doing it as well. Mm-hmm. If you have a business page on Facebook, mm-hmm. then be sure to link it to your personal profile, how you do this. Basically, you put that you're the owner. You have to edit the info and you put that you're the owner. Again, it's to make it easier for people to go on that page, maybe see the reviews and other things. Mm-hmm. For the business page, mm-hmm. it's very important to optimize it as well. Have a shop there. Why a shop? A lot of people don't have it. They want to see your prices from the beginning. Again, mm-hmm. to make it easier. Sure. They don't want to... Go check the website, go check your booking page. They want to see, okay, is it my budget? Is it not my budget? Okay, I move on. So having a shop is one of the important things. Of course, after you have to have the book now button, which goes directly to your booking page on the page. But after this, once you have done those things, you have to be active in the Facebook groups. Where are your ideal guests? I don't know for you, but for other listeners, who are your ideal guests, why they are coming, are they doing a special hobby? Like one of my clients, she's attracting a lot of people who do mountain biking because she's just next to the trails. And if she's in those groups, if she's commenting, then people, she will be visible for the right people. So that's what I mean by being active. Mm-hmm. Finding the right people.
0: Good point. Good point. Belong to a number of groups where people have activities. I've done all that too, but I'll probably have you look at what's going on my Facebook page and get some advice from you. Natasha,

0: conducting all of the speakers.
1: All the others, yes, yes.
0: You know, she's an expert. She deals with clients. She, you know, she's day in, day out talking, you know, and she knows how to book inside out. One thing I'd say about Facebook, and that with any group that you would have, aside from all the optimization that Natasha was talking about, I think it's important to not sell too much as well.
1: Yes, of course, I don't sell.
0: Engagement is very much about trying to resonate with your guest and your target guest, and just making sure they're aware of what's going on, what events are happening, you know, what changes have happened since they may not have last been there. Not just we've got a special this week.
1: That's boring. You know, that's a number of years ago. Good point, Damien. A number of years ago, you know, came to light that people really don't care where they stay. They just want to be comfortable, and if they have the right price range. But they want that, you know, like they don't want you to keep selling your place. They want you to sell what's going on. So that has shifted from years ago, because as you know, I'm a baby boomer and I started in 2000. So it's shifted the way people are even marketing now, Natasha, you know. So you've got to go with young people like yourself that are, you know, in the know, using more social media, because, I mean, let's face it, a lot of us weren't even using social media in 2000. I started using social media in 2012, you know. So, I mean, the whole business model has shifted, and we have to shift with it. This is all really good advice. I mean, you know, Damien, good choice of having a lady on board, because many people have a great Facebook page, but it's not reaching the right people. And then, you know, you have a great even Instagram page, but it's not reaching all the people, I guess. So certainly we can use your services. Absolutely. Absolutely.
0: One thing I would add to this, actually. Well, two things. In fact, we were talking about WhatsApp, and I think WhatsApp is probably more important just in terms of communication with your guest.
1: Okay.
0: With when you've got their phone number, for example, it's a nice way to communicate with them throughout their stay and afterwards. You know, and get their email address if you haven't got it through your OTA, etc. And to create groups as well is very useful, because you can create a group where all the communication can just come from you. It doesn't need to be, there doesn't need to be a chat in place. And you can send out something once a month or something. So you're not bombarding them with information, which can be, you know, especially useful. One of the things I'd say is Pinterest. And I'm only just learning about Pinterest at the moment. And I don't know whether you have a forte in that, Natasha.
1: I've been in Pinterest, but I mean, I'm not using it, right? I mean, how about yourself, Natasha? Are you using Pinterest at all? I've been using it since 2012.
2: Again. I was on another show, and in fact, I was saying the same, that Pinterest is something that is very little used by business owners. And in fact, it's one of the best things to get traffic, to get visitors, and the easy way, really the easy way. It's organic. You can pay as well, but it's organic. It's like a snowball. It grows and grows and grows with time. It's very, like, the best thing, for instance, people who have direct bookings and they have, like, kind of a freebie to sign up for the newsletter. Maybe they did, like, top 5 tips to do around California or something like that. Then having it on Pinterest is very helpful with the right keywords so that people sign up for the newsletter. It's very easy. Basically, if you have a website and you have a blog, then using Pinterest is perfect. You do 3 little pins per blog post, and then you get traffic all the time for your rentals and your website. This is very, very interesting. And again, as you were saying about, like, not selling, this is the same. A lot of people, they think, okay, but I have to sell on Pinterest. This is no, you don't have to put pictures of your property. This is a mistake I see a lot of my students, because I have a course on this about Pinterest. At first, they start doing this. And I'm like, okay, no. Let's rework on your Pinterest. It's really about the area, about the things to do around. Because people will not look, like, mostly will not look for rentals. They will look for instance, one of my clients in California. She's in Sonoma County. Okay, what to do in Sonoma? Or day trip from San Francisco. Then you put this, and then, okay, she appears. And then they go on her website, information they are looking for about things to do.

0: from San Francisco. And they see, oh, but there is a, she has a rental. Oh, interesting. And she has a beautiful place. So they like it. Oh, perfect. It would be great for my family. You have to use the right keywords. And it's easy to rank on Pinterest if you do.
1: Oh, good. Do it the right way. We'll have to get in touch with you about that too, Natasha. This is all very exciting, Damien. This is fantastic. You know, this is really, really good advice for all of us.
2: There's a reason I bring these people on, Maria.
1: It's been fantastic. They know this. I'm so glad.
2: An additional point just about Pinterest that I would add, Maria, is that I think the data does back this up, is that the majority of the users on Pinterest are women.
1: Yes.
2: And yes. I think it's like late 30s is the average age there. But women are the majority of the bookers in our industry as well.
1: I know.
2: So it sense to harness that. And actually, you know, they're looking for inspiration, you know. But bookers are looking for inspiration, not necessarily deals. So
0: Let's
2: inspire them with images that aren't salesy. So
1: yeah,
2: I think
1: I love it.
2: Learning about this as well. So I think it's really worth everyone looking into.
1: Yeah, well, again, getting more direct bookings, right, Natasha? I mean, and it's not going to happen overnight, but certainly we can start now and work on it so we're ready for next year, because, I mean, we have to think that way. I mean, with COVID-19, it's put such a damper on everything, but it's, I don't know about you, but it's certainly, I have stopped because I've been, you know, I've had my own business since 1982, starting in New York City, and I have not stopped working since 1982. This has really stopped me in my boots from the middle of March, but I'm re-looking at my whole business model, right? I mean, and taking the time to do that and producing shows like this have been just such a pleasure, meeting people like yourselves and just looking at things a little bit differently, because sometimes we just need to stop and just look, right? Look at it and not be on that wheel. I mean, that's crazy sometimes. So this has been, for myself, this has been a gift in my life. And sometimes gift comes in ways we don't even think about or don't even imagine, you know. And you coming on the show is my gift. Damien, meeting you on Facebook was my gift, because so many people are suffering, you know, going through the OTAs and having people destroy their properties. And this is not just something new. It's been going on for a number of years since Airbnb changed the way they did business. Once upon a time when I first started with them, because I was one of the few that started with them, you could see the picture of someone who wanted to book with you. Then they took that away. And then you can't have any information at all. And they're making it even tighter now. Like, give me a break. This is our home, right? Like, it's just... I just shake my head and think, oh my God, you know, it's how much is this fun doing this anymore at all, right? So you look at your business model, but certainly doing it the way you're doing it, you get to know them. You get to know them on social media. You see Facebook pages. You see who they are. It's fantastic.
0: Yes. Fantastic. Yes, exactly. But you have to think, because I know a lot of folks are thinking like you about Airbnb. You,
1: yes.
0: One of my clients was telling me, okay, no, but like my goal is to not be on Airbnb anymore. And I was like, okay, just let's pause for a
1: minute.
0: always, you will always have to be on the big platforms, but you have to use them as a marketing tool. Because people, like, they have a huge traffic. All of those, they have huge traffic. You have to have a brand name so that they find you on these these platforms, and then they can find you on Google. Being away from this platform is utopia, I think. You just have to find a way for them to also find you for direct bookings. Of course, some will go directly with direct bookings with time, thanks to social media presence and presence on Google. But you have to be on those platforms as well.
1: Yes. Oh, you do. I would never suggest to anyone to leave it. There's no way. They make the job so much easier. Because when I started 20 years ago, we didn't have anything to do with OTAs. Nothing. Mm-hmm. We did it ourselves with our website. And people found us. And then because I belonged to an association, they would send people to me too, right? But it was tough. Eh? It was a tough business. And if you don't know anything, you're just starting out. I mean, you could die. You could die not eating, because you know there's no way. And that's why I went into long-term rentals too, because short-term rentals, I could see they could cancel their bookings at any time. and you're counting on that money. I thought, forget about that. That's okay for a couple months of the year, but the rest is long-term where the people are steady there and they give you the money, right? But then you have to make sure you choose the right people too. So certainly the two strategies have worked very well for my business, you know. That's all I can say now, yeah. So let's say now, Natasha, someone just starting out right now, okay? They're just starting out. They have a Facebook page. They have a page for their business, and they have their own personal page. So that's where they should be somehow tying in. Like, do they post on their personal page about what's coming up in the area? And then also, but you would post it also on your business page, wouldn't you? Like, well, what's the sequence? What's your sequence in doing this then?
0: Yes. I would advise doing the contrary. Putting on the business page and then resharing on your personal page.
1: Got you.
0: That way, people who follow you, like what we say, is the warm audience. They are already like your friends. They are already in your networks. Okay. They will see that you have this business. They will give you more like credibility because, like she has a business and they will like your page and go follow it as well there. So that's how we do it the other way around. Yes.
1: And Instagram, how would you just suggest we do that? Just post pictures of upcoming events, talk about it? Like, what would you suggest? Because it's mostly pictures on Instagram, isn't it?
0: Yes.
1: Yeah, that's what it is for me.
0: Yes, Instagram is all about like beautiful pictures. Like, in fact, it was not starting like this. They switched the whole business model after a while, seeing that it was more about pictures, in fact. But again, content is good. So it's good to have, as I say, when you optimize it, at least 9 pictures which shows like something about your rental so that they see, okay, but they also see, as you say, things to do around. So very important if you want to post about the event as well. You can use the what we call the highlights on the top of your profile, a little menu with your different properties, pictures, reviews from your property, things to do in the area, events coming up. So that you do this, using the stories and then saving it in the highlights. But the most important, again, is to be active, finding the right hashtags. And the right hashtag is not the biggest one. This is a mistake that I see a lot of people doing. They think, okay, wow, there is 2 million here people following this or who have posted about this. Yes, but it means also that if you post a content about this hashtag, then there is also 2 million other content. So basically you are in a big sea and you will never be seen.
1: Yes.
0: To be found in a small lake so that they can find you. So I would say between 2,000, 20,000 posts for this hashtag is a good range. And be active. So what I do first with my clients, for instance, one of my clients is in South of France. He was posting, he was using hashtags. This is something I see with, I would say, maybe 80% of the hosts or more. You use some hashtags like Airbnb Superhost, Vacation Rentals, something like this. This is putting you in front of other competitors who do the same as you.
1: Your ideal guest.
0: So you have to think really, that's what we did with this client. Okay, who are your ideal guests? And we came up with the idea with like, I asked several questions to came with this answer at the beginning. Is usually people are very, broad in the answer, but you have to be very specific. Otherwise, you will not find like something very specific for hashtag. And we came up with, okay, people who love wine and people who love very good food. So then you find you have those different categories of hashtags that you people that you want to find hashtag for. You do a list of hashtag around 10 per topic. And then you comment or you follow people who use those hashtags. So as I said, like you do it 5 minutes a day, you click on this hashtag, for instance, for wine lovers club is one that we are using. I clicked on it for him. I see what are the last posts, and I comment there because basically those people who are posting this, they are the ideal guest. Plus the other people who are checking this picture, they're also the ideal guest. So by coming there, you will be seen by this pool of people that you want to be in front of. So it's not about just the content. The content is the optimization that you do at first when you set up the account or when you refresh the account. But after, it's really about relationship, being active 5 minutes a day. You do something on Instagram, on Facebook. As you were mentioning, I saw on your Facebook, it's important to not do 10 things at once. It's important to more focus on one. Mm-hmm. So if you have, for the moment, 4,000 people, like one of my clients, she has 4,000 people on Facebook, then it's better to focus on Facebook instead of Instagram, where you have 100.
1: Yes,
0: of course,
1: sure.
0: Instagram, but focus on one. Otherwise, you will think, okay, I have to do this and this and this and this.
1: Yeah.
0: And then you're overthinking, overwhelmed, and you're not doing anything.
1: Yeah.
0: So it's better to do one thing a day to not do anything. So that's where my tips.
1: I agree. I agree. That's just it, right? To make the time, but also to know that what you're doing is going to have results. I mean, you can keep spinning your wheels and nothing's happening, right? So I agree. Certainly at the beginning, to getting the numbers up that you have followers, right? And then after that, you can concentrate on putting the right type of content that they would be interested in, asking them to get their friends that might be interested in coming to your part of the woods and all of that. Absolutely. Absolutely. That's fantastic. Thank you, Natasha. Damien, did you want to add anything more to this? I know you're just sitting like me. I'm just mesmerized by this, you know?
2: I would say, well, as I think you know anyway, Maria, my bag is SEO, search engine optimization is what I do. And it's kind of similar to what Natasha was saying in terms of knowing your market and actually not trying to, for example, in your case, trying to find someone who's looking for Niagara vacation rentals.
1: Yeah.
2: You know, broadening your market and actually finding out what actually, you know, what do we offer? Look, we're not going to be able to outrank a company like Airbnb or
1: No, we don't even try.
2: We can outrank them for something like, you know, pet friendly or, you know, property with jacuzzi or something like this.
1: Mm-hmm.
2: So actually focus on phrases like this, where, you know, they may not have as much search data or search queries or volume at all. There actually is probably a more of a focused level of intent there, and that your rewards could actually be a lot better in the long run by doing that. Not chasing these massive numbers. I think that's a mistake that we've all made. I've made that as well.
1: Sure, but, we all do.
2: Paris holiday rentals or something like that. It's not going to happen. You know, absolutely no chance. You see, you know, 50,000, you know, searches per month. Think, yeah, I want a slice of that cake.
1: Yeah,
2: but it's not going to happen.
1: It's tough. And you know what? That's really good that you bring that up, because in my case, I have Heritage Cottage Rental. So my avatar, you know, as a customer or guest, would be someone who likes, first of all, a heritage cottage. Next of all, because my yard is natural, it's an overgrown, like a mini forest, someone who's a nature lover would want to go there because it's full of nature. There's no, I never sprayed with fertilizer or anything. It's natural. And I made it, and I had actually a gardener from Shaw Festival come and design it for me. And then my own design after that. It's all natural. You can eat everything. It's edible. You know, like all, you know, even weeds are edible, you know, so that would be my customer, the ones that would appreciate that a lot more than somebody who just wants to find a place, right? And I have found myself in 20 years, the ones who have enjoyed it the most are the people who wanted to stay at a heritage place, didn't think it had to be perfect, because how can a heritage place be perfect, and love the yard for what it was. You know, you're right about that, Damien. That's perfect. You know, that's exactly what we have to do. And I think most of us, or even me at one point, it doesn't matter who came in. But now, yes, it matters to me. I just don't want everybody in there. Because if you're going to start complaining that it's overgrown, and I said there, it's an overgrown mini forest. What are you coming to my place for? It says what it is. Oh, it's overgrown. I said, don't you read the description? Overgrown. You know.
2: We've all dealt with guests who have not read descriptions.
1: Yeah, most of them don't. They say, look at the price, just like you're saying, Natasha, look at the price, right? So put the price up front, and then they don't waste your time on them. So Yeah, you know what? I've enjoyed having you, Natasha. We'll have to have you back again, but we'll close for now. Just tell us how people can get in touch with you, please.
0: Yes. Well, I think you...
1: I have everything there.
0: NatashaParmentier.com. And they can find me on Facebook. I think also you put my name on Facebook, Natasha Parm. And send me a message and tell me how I can help them. And
1: And you know, they should let you know they found you through me. That's what they should say, right?
0: Yes.
1: So they know if it's going to work or not. Fantastic, Natasha. Thank you for being with us. Damien, I know. Tell us more about the Book Direct Show. Are you getting more people? Tell us. This is so exciting. Since we're all part of it, right?
2: Sure, I should really start marketing it very soon. I was always going to be spending a lot of time on content just to make sure we've got the right speakers.
1: Yes.
2: And we've kind of got not all of the, you know, the bases covered, because that's impossible, but as many as we felt were applicable. And, you know, that's what kind of really spent the last while doing. Mm-hmm. So we're up to 48 speakers now, and I think we're going to pretty much close it off there. Maybe 50 is the magic number.
1: I was going to say, 50 is the magic number.
2: it's bookdirect.show, and I'm at damien@bookdirect.show.
1: So can you tell us what they can expect? Are we going to be going into rooms with speakers? Tell us what they can expect, Damien.
2: For 2 days, I should ask Natasha to see if she's aware.
0: I will give the mic to you. Thank you.
2: It's a 2-day online conference, Maria. So it's first day is going to be more of a live and interactive session. We're going to base it from Barcelona. So we're going to have about 8 speakers join us on the day, have some live Q&As and polls, etc. And on the second day, where the majority of our webinars are going to be available for all attendees, and they will go live, and attendees will have access to all of those videos for 3 months thereafter. So
1: fantastic.
2: You can't attend on the day or over the couple of days, that's absolutely fine. You'll have access to all of the information. We reckon about 35 hours worth of just direct booking strategies from people who know how to generate direct bookings.
1: Yeah. They're actually doing it. Yeah.
2: Exactly, who have got proof of concepts, they're doing it on a day-to-day basis, they see results, like Natasha.
1: Fantastic. How can they get in touch with you, Damien? And how much is the show going to be?
2: So it's £95, so that's sterling UK pounds, that's where my business is based, and it's the bookdirect.show is the URL, and I'm at damien@bookdirect.show, or I'm on LinkedIn as well. It's probably where I'm most active. We're also on Twitter too.
1: And Facebook.
2: Facebook as well. Yeah, we've got actually a Book Direct community if anyone wants to join, for people who are, you know, specifically looking at that, those strategies to generate direct bookings. We've got a nice group in there as well. So yeah, that's a nice way to get in contact too.
1: Fantastic. I know I got in touch with you through LinkedIn. And then I found you on Facebook. I said, can you come and talk on Facebook? It's so much easier than LinkedIn, right? Because there's so many people sending me messages. So I got him moved over to Facebook to talk things. I don't know if you do it with anyone else, but you're certainly doing it with me. And we've got Natasha now, right?
2: Yeah, all the good names on board.
1: All good people on board. So we'll just continue this series, Damien. So hopefully next week we'll have you back with another guest, and we will have you back again, Natasha. But I will be getting in touch with you, Natasha. Absolutely. So I want to thank my guests, Natasha Parm, and also Damien Sheridan. Thank you very much for being my guest. And we were talking about how to get more direct bookings. And we all need more direct bookings if we're going to be successful with our business. And, you know, some of us have really, some people have been burned by the OTAs. And you as a business, if you're truly a business, you want to have your website, you want to use social media properly. But because we're not all experts, we have to rely on Damien and Natasha to help us through to build our own website, our own social media presence, our own understanding SEO, because it is a business. We need to make it our business. And we as business people now, guys, have to become technologically savvy. I've had to do it. Who would think? I have to run a business. Now I have to know about websites and everything else. When I started business in 1982, we didn't know any of this stuff even existed, right? Had a fax machine if you had a telephone, and maybe you had an answering machine at home, and you had no cell phone. You're answering the phones, right? And you had some sort of a computer, but you couldn't do very much on it. So look at where we've progressed. So we have to move along, and I'm glad for the millennials coming into my life that are making it easier for me. So these are marketing tips for short-term rentals, how to get more direct bookings. Thank you, Damien, for being my guest again. And our new guest, Natasha Parm, is a multiple source of income Airbnb host, marketing consultant, and life coach. You can find her on her website. It's all written down there. So I look forward to seeing you all, and take care. Thank you so much. And listen, have a great season. Have a great season. Thank you.
2: Hey, Maria. Ciao.

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1: From CBC News, the world this hour, I'm Neil Kumar. We begin in Washington, where there was another round of trade negotiations and still no word on a deal. But Thursday's talks ended with both sides sounding rather upbeat. Caroline Bargoot has the details.
2: After four meetings in 3 weeks, it appears the negotiations continue. When U.S.-Canada Trade Minister Dominic LeBlanc walked out of the office of the U.S. Trade Representative Jamieson Greer, he said he will continue to do the work Canadians expect of him. Canada is hoping the 50% tariffs U.S. President Donald Trump announced on hundreds of products won't go into effect next Wednesday as scheduled. Canadian trade representatives are also hoping the U.S. will lower sectoral tariffs on Canadian autos, lumber, steel, and aluminum. Sources told CBC News the U.S. made an offer to lower tariffs earlier in the week, but it was not as low as Canada wanted. Greer said negotiations have been cordial so far.
3: We had good discussions today. The president, the prime minister, obviously they'll be given options and discussions.
2: It's not clear if the two sides will have an agreement to present to President Trump next week, as they'd hoped. Caroline Bargoot, CBC News, Washington.
1: And although the high-level talks have yet to produce a new agreement on trade, the waiting is adding to the resolve of the premiers of Canada's two biggest provinces. They say they want a fair deal or none at all. Evan Dyer has more.
4: Ontario's Doug Ford was in no mood to compromise.
5: We want a fair deal for Ontario. We want a fair deal for Canadians. And we negotiate through strength, not weakness.
4: Ford showed no inclination to end his boycott of U.S. alcohol for anything less than a zero tariff deal.
5: We protect our auto sector, our steel sector, our agricultural sector, our forestry sector, and our friends in the aluminum sector in Quebec.
4: The premier's resolve appears to have been strengthened by a stream of better-than-expected job numbers over the past 4 months, with Ontario leading the way with 52,000 new hires in July alone. But there is clearly concern that jobs could be lost if the threatened tariffs go ahead on August 19th. Quebec's Christine Frechette said the losses in Quebec would be most severe in the province's regions.
6: We've been there to help them since the beginning, and we will be there again.
4: For now, trust between provinces and the federal government seems to be holding as negotiators brace for the possibility of more tariffs next Wednesday. Evan Dyer, CBC News, Ottawa.
1: A private blood plasma collector has announced it is pausing operations across the country. Two people died in October 2025 and January 2026 after donating plasma at different Grifols locations in Winnipeg. The company says it has voluntarily decided to pause activities at all centers because of what it calls unfounded attention of its practices. Grifols says it will work with Health Canada and Canadian Blood Services on the framework to resume plasma collection. In Colombia, the hopes of finding more survivors is fading following this week's earthquake. Rescue workers stop digging every now and then and call for silence in hope of hearing voices under the rubble. A powerful 7.4 magnitude earthquake rocked the country on Monday. More than 270 people are confirmed dead and more than 370 are still missing. Wildfires across Canada and around the world are putting Canadian-made water bombers in high demand. But long wait times for delivery could create an opening for foreign competitors to get into the market. Kyle Bax has that story.
7: Slowly, piece by piece, a new water bomber is taking shape inside an assembly plant in northeast Calgary. The Canadair water bombers, known as Super Scoopers, were first built in the 1960s, but production stopped in 2015 by Bombardier as demand was low. Calgary-based De Havilland now owns the water bomber program and has restarted production as demand has soared. European countries ordered the aircraft in 2022. They're still waiting for deliveries.
8: When the world is looking for more water bombers, newer water bombers, we're not ready.
7: Aviation expert John Graddick with McGill University says the stakes are high for De Havilland with yet another brutal wildfire season in Europe and North America. If the company can't meet demand, Graddick warns other countries and competitors may develop their own rival water bombers. Kyle Bax, CBC News, Calgary.
1: And that is The World This Hour. For CBC News, I'm Neil Kumar.
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2: From CBC News, the world is sour. I'm Neil Kumar. There have been 3 weeks of high-level trade talks in Washington, with only radio silence from Canada's negotiating team on how things are going. But the premiers of Canada's two biggest provinces are speaking out, saying they want a fair deal or none at all. Evan Dyer has more.
3: Ontario's Doug Ford was in no mood to compromise.
4: We want a fair deal for Ontario. We want a fair deal for Canadians. And we negotiate through strength, not weakness.
3: Ford showed no inclination to end his boycott of U.S. alcohol for anything less than a zero tariff deal.
4: We protect our auto sector, our steel sector, our agricultural sector, our forestry sector, and our friends in the aluminum sector in Quebec.
3: The premier's resolve appears to have been strengthened by a stream of better-than-expected job numbers over the past 4 months, with Ontario leading the way with 52,000 new hires in July alone. But there is clearly concern that jobs could be lost if the threatened tariffs go ahead on August 19th. Quebec's Christine Frechette said the losses in Quebec would be most severe in the province's regions.
5: We've been there to help them since the beginning, and we will be there again.
3: For now, trust between provinces and the federal government seems to be holding as negotiators brace for the possibility of more tariffs next Wednesday. Evan Dyer, CBC News, Ottawa.
2: The for-profit company collecting plasma in several provinces says it is pausing operations across the country. Two people died in the past year after donating at two Grifols locations in Winnipeg. In a statement, the company says it is proactively pausing activities because of the attention on its pay for plasma business. Grifols says it will work with Health Canada and Canadian Blood Services to restructure and resume as soon as practical. For hundreds of thousands of Canadians living with dementia, life can become increasingly isolated, with accelerating symptoms and decline from the disease. But research shows that continued community integration can help prevent that. A town in Quebec is one of the latest in Canada working to keep people with dementia engaged by creating friendlier, safer, and more accessible spaces for people living with the condition. Shannon Reynolds paid a visit to the town and has this report.
6: The Alzheimer's Society of Canada estimates that almost 800,000 Canadians are living with dementia. It estimates that by 2030, that number will reach 1 million. The town of Brome Lake in southern Quebec is preparing for that future. The local Alzheimer's Society of Brome, Missisquoi, and Oyamaska has secured federal funding to turn the town into a dementia-friendly community. This fall, the organization will train city employees, emergency services, and local merchants. The goal is to teach them how to accommodate and better serve people with dementia. Cities like Waterloo, Ontario, and Calgary, Alberta have taken similar steps. The Alzheimer's Society also hopes to implement other measures in Brome Lake, like clearer signage and public spaces designed for people with dementia. Sharon Yonan Reynolds, CBC News, Brome Lake.
2: As e-scooters become a more common mode of transportation, injuries are becoming more common as well. There is concern that safety regulations are either confusing or non-existent. As Magda Gabrosasa reports, more children are ending up in hospital.
7: We're seeing close to a 20% admission rate.
8: Dr. Debbie Friedman is with Montreal Children's Hospital. In Quebec, a pilot project allows anyone 14 and older to use e-scooters that go up to 25 kilometers an hour. Friedman says it's landing more kids in hospital.
7: Serious brain injuries, facial trauma, complicated fractures, abdominal trauma. Our concerns are very significant.
8: What's happening is alarming but not surprising, says Dr. Eddie Lang, an emergency physician in Calgary.
9: I'm sure that everyone has seen that children are using these sometimes on their own, sometimes being piggybacked onto these devices. There's often an absence of security equipment, adequate helmets.
8: Across the country, different municipalities have different rules. And in many places, helmets are required or recommended depending on age. Magda Gebrselassie, CBC News, Toronto.
2: And that is The World This Hour. For CBC News, I'm Neil Kumar.

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2: From CBC News, the world is sour. I'm Neil Kumar. A plasma donation company is temporarily ending collection at all 16 of its Canadian clinics. It comes after two people died donating plasma at Grifols Clinics in Winnipeg. Mike Arsenault reports.
3: The plasma donation company Grifols says it's pausing plasma collection at all of its Canadian centers. In a statement, an official says in light of the attention on paid plasma collection, it has voluntarily decided to pause operations. In October 2025 and January 2026, two people died after donating at local Grifols locations in Winnipeg. The Spain-based company says it informed Health Canada of its decision on Wednesday, the same day they were issued a non-compliance order rating at one of their Winnipeg sites by the federal agency. In a statement, Health Canada says they welcome Grifols' decision to close their plasma centers. Grifols says it plans to work with Health Canada and Canadian Blood Services and will resume collections as soon as possible. The company says the pause on donations starts Friday. Mike Arsenault, CBC News, Winnipeg.
2: In Washington, there was another round of trade negotiations and still no word on a deal. But Thursday's talks ended with both sides sounding rather upbeat. Caroline Bargoot has the details.
4: After four meetings in 3 weeks, it appears the negotiations continue. When U.S.-Canada Trade Minister Dominic LeBlanc walked out of the office of the U.S. Trade Representative Jamieson Greer, he said he will continue to do the work Canadians expect of him. Canada is hoping the 50% tariffs U.S. President Donald Trump announced on hundreds of products won't go into effect next Wednesday as scheduled. Canadian trade representatives are also hoping the U.S. will lower sectoral tariffs on Canadian autos, lumber, steel, and aluminum. Sources told CBC News the U.S. made an offer to lower tariffs earlier in the week, but it was not as low as Canada wanted. Greer said negotiations have been cordial so far.
5: We had good discussions today. The president, the prime minister, obviously they'll be given options and discussions.
4: It's not clear if the two sides will have an agreement to present to President Trump next week, as they'd hoped. Caroline Bargoot, CBC News, Washington.
2: Ontario is the latest province to lay out plans for data center approvals. The plan says approvals will be based on various factors, including economic development, public confidence, and data sovereignty. It says new large data centers will need approval to connect to the electricity grid and will pay a higher separate electricity rate. The announcement comes as municipalities across Ontario impose deliberate moratoriums on data centers. The province is forecasting that by 2035, AI will generate $122 billion for the economy. Yukon's South Klondike Highway, south of Carcross, was partially reopened to traffic on Thursday afternoon. The highway was closed for nearly 2 days after a couple of rock slides on Tuesday that sent debris across the roadway between Carcross and the BC border. Officials say the highway was open between 1:30 p.m. to 6 p.m. The extent of the economic fallout from the wildfires in BC is becoming more apparent. Mass evacuations, highway closures, and dense, dangerous smoke has brought tourism to a halt. And as Helen Pike tells us, local businesses are scrambling to stay afloat.
6: A calm day at Penticton Beach as the Bald Range wildfire burns out of control just beyond view. What few tourists there were in town asked to go home to make room for evacuees. Kelsey Hoy owns Tickleberries, a local ice cream shop. She's reduced staffing about 80%.
7: We've had so many of the university staff being like, please, are there any hours? You really feel for them.
6: Traditionally, August is a make or break month for the region, but Thompson Okanagan Tourism Association CEO Ellen Walker Matthews says times have changed.
8: I think what we've encouraged our stakeholders and our businesses to do is not rely on summer. If you're depending on 2 months of perfect weather, it's not enough to build a business on.
6: Businesses like hers are taking things day by day, hoping when the time is right, tourists return ready to support the region. Helen Pike, CBC News, Penticton.
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la da da, a la da dee, a la da da, a la da dee dee, la da da, la da da, la da da, la da da, la da da, la da da, la da da, la da da, la da da, la da da.

0: Something is happening in Dawson Creek. A wave of violence has swept over this community of just 13,000 people.
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0: I'm Timothy Sawa, and from CBC's Uncover and the Fifth Estate, an investigation into deaths and disappearances in Dawson Creek and what's behind it all.
3: I'm not saying another word. 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
4: From CBC News, The World This Hour, I'm Neil Kumar. There have been 3 weeks of high-level trade talks in Washington with only radio silence from Canada's negotiating team on how things are going. But the premiers of Canada's two biggest provinces are speaking out, saying they want a fair deal or none at all. Evan Dyer has more.
5: Ontario's Doug Ford was in no mood to compromise.
6: We want a fair deal for Ontario. We want a fair deal for Canadians. And we negotiate through strength, not weakness.
5: Ford showed no inclination to end his boycott of U.S. alcohol for anything less than a zero tariff deal.
6: We protect our auto sector, our steel sector, our agricultural sector, our forestry sector, and our friends in the aluminum sector in Quebec.
5: The premier's resolve appears to have been strengthened by a stream of better-than-expected job numbers over the past 4 months, with Ontario leading the way with 52,000 new hires in July alone. But there is clearly concern that jobs could be lost if the threatened tariffs go ahead on August 19th. Quebec's Christine Frechette said the losses in Quebec would be most severe in the province's regions.
7: We've been there to help them since the beginning, and we will be there again.
5: For now, trust between provinces and the federal government seems to be holding as negotiators brace for the possibility of more tariffs next Wednesday. Evan Dyer, CBC News, Ottawa.
4: The for-profit company collecting plasma in several provinces says it is pausing operations across the country. Two people died in the past year after donating at two Griffles locations in Winnipeg. In a statement, the company says it is proactively pausing activities because of the attention on its pay-for-plasma business. Griffles says it will work with Health Canada and Canadian Blood Services to restructure and will resume as soon as practical. In Summerland, B.C., fire officials are warning of increasingly difficult fire behavior. The Bald Range fire remains out of control. Flames now cover nearly 200 square kilometers. And as Brady Stracker reports, officials are watching the weather.
8: Fire activity has started to increase. We will see smoke as a result of this.
9: BC Wildfire Service Information Officer Aaron Catherall says clearer skies in recent days are causing the Bald Range fire to grow.
8: We also are expecting thunderstorm activities today, along with gusty northeasterly winds.
9: As crews try to contain the fire spread, there is some good news. Highway 97 between Penticton and Peachland is now open from 7 in the morning till 7 in the evening. Penticton Mayor Julius Bloomfield says it's a positive development, but he warns drivers to pay attention to the strict opening times and avoid arriving early.
10: Make sure you get back through because there will not be any people allowed through after 7 o'clock.
9: More than 12,000 people remain displaced because of the fire. Brady Strachan, CBC News, Kelowna.
4: For hundreds of thousands of Canadians living with dementia, life can become increasingly isolated with accelerating symptoms and decline from the disease. But research shows that continued community integration can help prevent that. A town in Quebec is one of the latest in Canada working to keep people with dementia engaged by creating friendlier, safer, and more accessible spaces for people living with the condition. Sharon Yonan-Reynolds paid a visit to the town and has this report.
11: The Alzheimer's Society of Canada estimates that almost 800,000 Canadians are living with dementia. It estimates that by 2030, that number will reach 1 million. The town of Brome Lake in southern Quebec is preparing for that future. The local Alzheimer's Society of Brome, Missisquoi, and Oyamaska has secured federal funding to turn the town into a dementia-friendly community. This fall, the organization will train city employees, emergency services, and local merchants. The goal is to teach them how to accommodate and better serve people with dementia. Cities like Waterloo, Ontario, and Calgary, Alberta have taken similar steps. The Alzheimer's Society also hopes to implement other measures in Brome Lake, like clearer signage and public spaces designed for people with dementia. Sharon Yonan-Reynolds, CBC News, Brome Lake.
4: And that is The World This Hour. For CBC News, I'm Neil Kumar.

Are you a new landlord struggling to communicate effectively with your tenants? Or perhaps you're just looking to improve your communication skills? Well, you're in the right place. Effective communication starts with crafting the perfect email. First, introduce yourself briefly and express gratitude to your tenants for choosing your property. It's a small gesture, but it goes a long way in establishing a positive landlord-tenant relationship. Next, talk about your obligations and commitment to maintaining the property, ensuring it remains a comfortable and safe place to live. In the same vein, gently remind them of their own obligations as per the lease agreement. The issue of late payments or rent arrears can be a bit tricky. However, it's crucial to be clear about the consequences of such actions. This will set the tone for the kind of relationship you want to have with your tenants, one that's built on mutual respect and understanding. Then provide your tenants with your contact information. This includes your phone number and email address. They should know how to reach you in case of an emergency or if they have any questions or concerns. Remember, clarity and conciseness are key when drafting an email. Maintain a professional tone and steer clear of jargon or technical terms that your tenants might not understand. Lastly, familiarize yourself with all forms and their functions from the Residential Tenancies Branch. The RTB administers the Residential Tenancies Act in Ontario, providing information and services to landlords and tenants to help them understand their rights and responsibilities under the Act. To sum up, introducing yourself and setting boundaries via email is a crucial step when becoming a landlord. Be clear, concise, and provide your contact details. Understand all the forms and their functions from the RTB to ensure you're in compliance with the Residential Tenancies Act. If you found this video helpful, please hit the like button and share it with other landlords who might benefit from these tips. For more guidance on becoming an excellent landlord and attracting five-star tenants, visit Maria Rekret's website, realwealthrealestate.com, to schedule a free discovery session. Thank you for watching, and here's to cultivating a harmonious relationship with your tenants.

0: Something is happening in Dawson Creek. A wave of violence has swept over this community of just 13,000 people. 15 murders in the last 5 years. I'm Timothy Sawa, and from CBC's Uncover and the Fifth Estate, an investigation into deaths and disappearances in Dawson Creek and what's behind it all. The Mile Zero Murders, available now on CBC Listen or wherever you get your podcasts.
1: From CBC News, The World This Hour, I'm Neil Kumar. The extent of the economic fallout from the wildfires in BC is becoming more apparent. Mass evacuations, highway closures, and dense, dangerous smoke has brought tourism to a halt. And as Helen Pike tells us, local businesses are scrambling to stay afloat.
2: Just beyond the water and sand of Penticton Beach, fire crews still working to bring the Bald Range wildfire under control.
3: Wait just a minute.
2: Kelsey Hoy owns Tickleberries, a local ice cream shop. Her beachside locations are smoked out, and fewer customers are walking by downtown. She says tourists have dropped off, heeding calls to hold off visiting the region.
4: Obviously, it's the right thing to do, but then from the business standpoint, you are just devastated.
2: Without permission to enter Summerland, business owners anxious to get back to parched vineyards are still on the outside looking in. Christine Coletta is the co-owner of Okanagan Crush Pad Winery.
5: If we can't get in and open the tasting room and get our staff back in place, we're going to miss seeing thousands of people from now until the end of October.
2: Helen Pike, CBC News, Penticton.
1: The for-profit company collecting plasma in several provinces says it is pausing operations across the country. Two people died in the past year after donating at two Grifols locations in Winnipeg. In a statement, the company says it is proactively pausing activities because of the attention...

0: but looking into their future and wondering, is AI going to take away my jobs? Geopolitical issues around climate and forest fires, social media. They are seeing a world in which they're worried about their future. They're worried about the environment, and they feel like they have no control.
1: Shield says Kids Help Phone needs volunteers, and it is also launching a fundraising campaign. Colombia has begun receiving international aid and rescuers after initially refusing some offers in the crucial hours following Monday's devastating earthquake. The delay is the first controversy of the country's new hard-right government, led by conservative president Abelardo de la Espriella, who took office last Friday. His administration is accused of allowing politics to shape the humanitarian response. Karen Paul says more.
2: The disaster has become an early test for President Abelardo de la Espriella, with accusations the government rejected early offers of help from international rescue organizations for ideological reasons.

0: them saying, "I just spoke to the authorities and told them to stop the stupidity of politics and that we all work together."
1: Solamente así vamos a lograr.
0: But it may be too late. Many communities are now turning from search and rescue to recovery. Karen Pauls, CBC News, Winnipeg.
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0: Something is happening in Dawson Creek. A wave of violence has swept over this community of just 13,000 people. 15 murders in the last 5 years. I'm Timothy Sawa, and from CBC's Uncover and the Fifth Estate, an investigation into deaths and disappearances in Dawson Creek and what's behind it all. The Mile Zero Murders, available now on CBC Listen or wherever you get your podcasts.
1: From CBC News, The World is Sour, I'm Neil Kumar. In the UK.
2: Just beyond the water and sand of Penticton Beach, fire crews still working to bring the Bald Range wildfire.
1: And we apologize, that was the wrong clip. Right-wing populist Nigel Farage has won the Clacton by-election. He defeated his main rival, Count Binface, who is a trash can-wearing comic candidate. Farage is the leader of the Anti-Immigration Reform UK party. He abruptly quit his seat in July amid an investigation to whether he failed to report a £5 million gift from a crypto billionaire. A plasma donation company is temporarily ending collection at all 16 of its Canadian clinics. It comes after two people died donating plasma at Grifols clinics in Winnipeg. Mike Arsenault reports.
3: The plasma donation company Grifols says it's pausing plasma collection at all of its Canadian centres. In a statement, an official says in light of the attention on paid plasma collection, it has voluntarily decided to pause operations. In October 2025 and January 2026, two people died after donating at local Grifols locations in Winnipeg. The Spain-based company says it informed Health Canada of its decision on Wednesday, the same day they were issued a non-compliance order rating at one of their Winnipeg sites by the federal agency. In a statement, Health Canada says they welcome Grifols' decision to close their plasma centers. Grifols says it plans to work with Health Canada and Canadian Blood Services and will resume collections as soon as possible. The company says the pause on donations starts Friday. Mike Arsenault, CBC News, Winnipeg.
1: In Summerland, BC, officials are warning of increasingly difficult fire behavior. The Bald Range fire remains out of control. Flames now cover nearly 200 square kilometers. And as Brady's Tracking reports, officials are watching the weather.
4: Fire activity has started to increase. We will see smoke as a result of this.
5: BC Wildfire Service Information Officer Aaron Catherall says clearer skies in recent days are causing the Bald Range fire to grow.
4: We also are expecting thunderstorm activities today, along with gusty northeasterly winds.
5: As crews try to contain the fire spread, there is some good news. Highway 97 between Penticton and Peachland is now open from 7 in the morning till 7 in the evening. Penticton Mayor Julius Bloomfield says it's a positive development, but he warns drivers to pay attention to the strict opening times and avoid arriving early.
6: Make sure you get back through because there will not be any people allowed through after 7 o'clock.
5: More than 12,000 people remain displaced because of the fire. Brady Strachan, CBC News, Kelowna.
1: New Brunswick's official tree, the balsam fir, is the latest victim of last summer's record-breaking drought. All across the province, firs are turning red, drying out, and dying. The die-off is posing a threat to New Brunswick's vital forestry sector, putting both the lumber industry and the province's multi-million dollar Christmas tree export market at risk. Danny McCready reports from Fredericton.
7: A little bit discouraging.
8: Peter McKeel has all kinds of trees on his 50-acre woodlot west of Fredericton. But in June, he started noticing his healthy balsam firs were turning red. And now he's lost over 100 trees that could have grown into good lumber for his sawmill. The red trees come as no surprise to University of New Brunswick professor Anthony Taylor.
9: Balsam fir is sensitive to warm, dry conditions and will shut off photosynthesis fairly early.
8: He's been researching the impacts of climate change on the province's forests for years and points to similar die-offs.
9: That disadvantage many of these fir to potential other things, whether it be pathogens or insects.
8: The balsam makes up about 20% of all the trees in New Brunswick. For Taylor, the red trees are a bellwether of humans' impact on a changing climate.
9: These are the sorts of things that we're going to continue to see.
8: And if the species can't adapt, it will likely disappear. Danielle McCready, CBC News, Fredericton.
1: And that is The World This Hour. For CBC News, I'm Neil Kumar.

0: 2, 1. Good evening, everyone. It's Maria Recruit here, All Things Real Estate, with my co-host, Jenalyn Gagatiga. Hi, Jen. Nice to have you on the show again. And thank also, my pleasure. I have my guest, Samantha Glass, and Dan Schofield. They're paralegals and partners at SFG Paralegals in Toronto, Ontario. Thank you so much for being my guest again, Samantha. And welcome, Dan. It's nice to meet you.
1: Nice to be on here.
2: Always happy, Maria.
0: And thank Dan, you. Thank you. And, you know, today we're going to be talking about the N11s and how to use them properly. So this is part of the evening program, Hack the Experts, and this is called Landlording 101. So can you get us started with the N11s, what it means exactly, and who should be serving it, how should it be served, how do the tenants get this N11? Like, can you give us a lowdown on this, please?
2: Sure.
1: Thanks.
2: So an N11 is an agreement between the landlord and tenant to terminate a tenancy. I would say the best practices is if a landlord would like to avoid the board, they could approach the tenant with the N11 and try to resolve, and as part of the resolution, have an N11 signed for termination of the tenancy.
0: Okay.
2: It can be found in multiple situations. So I can tell you that many litigants will use it in conjunction with, let's say, an N12. They'll mm-hmm. still do the N12 process, which is for purchaser or landlord's own use. Yes. And then in that process, they will attempt to reach out to the tenant and try to negotiate a deal, cash for keys, or some people call it the get out of jail free card. But there are some pitfalls to it that we've yes. seen in practice. And I'm not going to take the whole floor here. I'm going to let my partner discuss
0: yes,
2: some of the
0: course. Pitfalls.
2: But it's a good tool to have if used properly and if not pushed upon the tenant to sign.
0: Of course. So they can't push it upon the tenant to sign.
2: Can't force somebody to sign an N11, can't sign an N11 when entering into a lease agreement. As part of the lease, you must sign it. You can't do that. And there are some that we've seen that have tried. It doesn't stand up. So that's one thing. If used properly, it can be a very valuable tool for both the landlord and the tenant.
0: Of course. Okay. Of course, that makes sense. Of course. But we try to make it a win-win situation, right, when it comes to serving any of these forms. Now, how should it be delivered then, Samantha?
2: Go ahead.
1: So because it's an agreement, it's not actually served.
0: Okay. All right.
1: It should be an agreement between two parties where they're either sitting in the same room or they are, speaking, communicating in some way over email, over text message in order to get it signed. So it's not actually served upon anybody.
0: Okay.
1: Where people make mistake on an N11, and this is something that Samantha brought up, and we see this a lot. So I know that we're going to discuss N12s, N13s in another show.
0: Mm-hmm. Yes, we'll do that again.
1: As a landlord, you serve an N12, and you figure, hey, maybe I can get them to sign an N11, and then I don't have to pay them compensation, and then I can just re-rent or I can sell within a period of a year.
0: Okay.
1: Well, an N12 is one of those notices where once it's served, you can't put the genie back in the bottle.
0: Okay.
1: It doesn't matter what they serve afterwards. Mm-hmm. The origination of those notices was that the landlord intended to either move in or sell the property.
0: Mm-hmm. Okay.
1: So they'll then get them to sign an N11 after it's all done, thinking, oh, now they've signed an N11, I can do whatever I want.
0: Mm-hmm.
1: That's not how it works,
0: okay.
1: Right?
0: Mm-hmm.
1: If you want to sell the property or if you want to occupy, before you would send any other types of notices, you might want to have a conversation with your tenant and see if they'd be willing to entertain an N11 before you serve anything else.
0: Okay.
1: They agree before anything else is served. So if they agree to an N11 and you've never served an N12, then you can do whatever you want with the property once they've left because they've initiated that process. But you can't reverse that. You can't serve an N12 then get them to sign an N11. So so it's important to understand that it's an agreement. Sam mentioned on the fact that they can't be coerced into it.
0: Mm-hmm.
1: And a lot of people misunderstand what the word coercion actually means in the context.
0: Okay, explain to us. Please explain to us.
1: I just recently did a hearing where the landlords retained us because the tenant had requested a hearing on the N11 that they had signed. They contested it. And the reason that they contested it was the landlord had done illegal rent increases up to that point. And when they tried to do an illegal increase that the tenant couldn't afford, the tenant just said, look, I can't afford this. And the landlord said, well, sign the N11 and leave, and everything will be fine. Will the board reverse the N11? Right?
0: Oh, they could. They can do that.
1: They can, right? Because the reason that the tenant wanted to leave wasn't because they really agreed to to leave. It was because the rent had become too expensive for them to stay.
0: Okay. Okay.
1: It was illegally increased all those many times. So it's important that if you're getting an 11 done, that you not use coercion, but that it not be for some reason like an illegal rent increase or it. You know, you can say to the tenant, hey, I want to do something to the house. I don't know what yet. Can I pay you to leave? And I'll sign an N11 and do a cash for keys deal. And if the tenant says, yeah, give me $5,000 and I'm out of here, give them $5,000and sign the N11. If they've accepted that compensation, no member is going to reverse it.
0: Okay. That's good to know. That's good to know. Okay. Because I don't think many people even know that. But also, they can sign any, they can also agree without you having to pay them anything, also. Depends up to them, right? Is that correct?
3: Yeah.
0: Okay.
3: Yeah.
0: Okay.
3: So, if those things go well, like for Dan and Sam, if those things go well, then we don't have any issue on the N11. But what if things go out not the way that you wanted to? And want to serve the N11. There might be like different scenarios there. Like, let's say I want to serve an N11. I'm currently renting and I want to take possession of my own property. So from there is how do you go about with that to proceed with the timeline? So when I issue the N11, I express my intention that I would occupy the place. However, the tenant is very reluctant to leave.
1: Well, firstly, if you're going into an N11 process, why you want to end the tenancy doesn't actually matter because it's an agreement, right? So you might want to say to the tenant, hey, I don't know what I'm doing with the unit yet, but I'd really like to get this relationship to end. What can we do that will allow us to end this relationship? If you tell the tenant, there is such a thing called substantial compliance, which is becoming more and more used at the board and is actually getting heat from the adjudicators. So what substantial compliance means is that you had a conversation with the tenant or sent an email to the tenant that said, I need you to sign an N11 and leave because I, my son, my daughter, I want to sell. Whatever, any of the substantial terms that would have been on the N12 form. And that was the reason that you told them that you wanted them out. If they then sign an N11 and leave, they can come back to the board on a bad faith application and it possibly be successful on a bad faith application because they could say, I had no intention of leaving. And the only reason I signed the N11 is because my landlord told me they were moving into the house and that didn't actually happen.
0: Okay. So if they sign the N11 and the landlord moves back into the house, they don't have to be served an N12 or an N13?
1: No, because they agreed to the tenant.
0: They agreed upon it. Okay, so whatever you tell them, just follow through. Follow through whatever you're doing. Okay, all right.
3: And what is the timeline from the time that you file for N11? Is there any, like, due date that you need to wait?
2: No. You can file them right away.
1: Yeah, so on an N11, you can make the termination date any day, right?
0: Oh, you can. Oh, okay.
1: Because it's an agreement.
0: Oh, okay.
1: So what you would do, where the biggest mistake landlords make is they have an N11 signed or they have an N9, not so much the N9, but definitely the N11, or even on other notices like the N12, where they'll serve it, but they don't file it.
0: Oh, okay.
1: They're trying to save the $190 filing fee, just hoping that the tenant will leave on their own.
0: Sure. That makes sense, yeah.
1: Now, the tenant may very well leave on their own. But what happens if they don't?
3: Okay.
1: Right? Yes. So when you have an N11 or an N12 and it's been served or it's been signed, immediately you need to file it with the Library and Town Board. Right, especially with the way that things are right now with the board, excessive delays. Mm-hmm. So, I mean, theoretically, if your N11 is for 30 days and the tenant doesn't leave and you file it 30 days from now, and the board decides that they want to know more and schedules a hearing 5 months away, the tenant doesn't have to leave until the hearing. Mm-hmm. So you want to get, you want whatever notice you've got, you want to file it right away. And that goes for every single notice. Mm-hmm. You want to file it the day you can file it.
0: Okay. That makes sense. That makes sense. Yeah, rubber stamp it. And once you file it, do you get it sent back to you and it's sent to the tenant also? Like I do know in other cases that they do send information out to all parties concerned. Does that happen or doesn't happen within an 11?
1: With an 11, what happens is the duty member writes an order that says the parties have mutually agreed to end the tenancy. Yeah. And they mail a copy to the tenant. They mail a copy to the landlord.
0: Yeah, that's what I mean. So then it's officially done.
1: That's right. And you can take that order to the sheriff if they don't leave.
0: Okay. So that makes sense, doesn't it, Jen? That makes a lot of sense, doesn't it? It makes the process a lot easier. So I think a lot of people who are getting in trouble, wouldn't you agree, Jen, with an 11 is because they haven't done it the proper way.
3: Yeah, exactly. So there's another situation here. So let's say you wanted to sell your property because – like you cannot keep up with the mortgage anymore and you're having an issue with tenant as well. And you want to sell the property to alleviate your financial difficulty. Mm-hmm. So what are the procedures that you need to do? And in that procedure, what if there is like some difficulty encountered with the tenant? What should be done?
1: Well, under the circumstance, we're going back into an N12. That's not something that you would probably use an N11 for. Mm-hmm. So obviously there's certain conditions. You have to sell the property tenanted. You can't evict the tenant and then try and sell it. So you'd have to sell it with the tenants that are there. Mm-hmm. The person purchasing the unit has to do a declaration or an affidavit that says that they intend to occupy the unit once the transaction closes. Because if they don't intend to occupy the unit, you can't actually displace the tenant. Mm-hmm. I mean, that's more of an N12 scenario, and I know that that's something we're going to talk about. I can get into it a little bit now, even though it's a little off topic.
3: Those people that we just came on board, what is N12?
1: So an N12 is a notice that you would serve a tenant stating that either the owner or a member of the owner's immediate family or a member of that purchaser's immediate family intends to occupy the rental unit. And you're terminating the tenancy as a result of that.
0: Okay. All right. Yeah. So that is officially done. They have to sign the paperwork accepting that? The N12.
1: Well, for the N12, the tenant doesn't sign anything. It's something that you serve and then you file it at the board.
0: Okay. So the same thing. N11, N12, and N13 are all you have to file at the board, those three. Mm-hmm.
2: Any of them.
1: The N1. I think the N1, like the rent increase services, I think are the only ones.
0: Yeah.
2: But it's in the best interest of the landlord to file the N11 ASAP.
0: Yes.
2: Because that's how they're going to get their order of eviction. If the tenant doesn't stand by that termination date, they will take that to the sheriff. So they need to file it right away.
0: Okay.
3: So does it have to be the landlord who would need to file the N11? Can it be like if he's using like a property manager or a friend or a business partner? Who should be filing the N11?
2: Landlord.
3: Or authorized to file the N11?
1: Right. So for the N11, I mean, a property manager could conceivably negotiate an agreement to end the tenancy. It's not an early termination notice, so there wouldn't necessarily be any prejudice to the tenant or to the landlord because they've agreed. As far as filing the information with the board and signing the notice, it should always be the landlord.
3: Okay.
1: Right? Property management companies are there to manage a property. And yes, property management companies do grant access to live in the rental unit, and the act is somewhat ambiguous as to what that actually means when it comes to notices. Mm-hmm. But look, I see this argument all the time. Property managers argue they can. Paralegals and lawyers argue that they can't. The adjudicators sometimes say yes. The adjudicators sometimes say no. What it all boils down to is this. We're talking about real estate transactions, which with something that is worth a huge amount of money.
0: Yes.
1: Whether it be the mortgage on the property or the income from the rent or anything else, just be safe. Like, better to be safe than sorry. If you are the landlord, sign the notice, file it with the board, hire somebody to go represent you. Ultimately, it will save you, or could potentially save you, quite a bit. And we see this all the time, by the way, mm-hmm. where people have a landlord come into our office 6 months after they tried to evict the tenant. Meanwhile, they're not getting any rent. Meanwhile, there's all sorts of issues because a real estate agent or a property manager served a notice, and you had that one adjudicator that kicked it out or improper service, and now 6 months later, they're starting all over again because of a amount of financial loss.
0: Yeah, that's a terrible burden for any landlord to carry. But also, like you know, I think that when we had the first show with you, Samantha and Jen, we were saying this is a business, so run it like a business and use the experts. And myself, I've been in real estate as an investor for 20 years now. And we weren't so worried about a lot of things happening 20 years ago, Samantha. It's now where we're having a lot of problems with delays and all of that. So even more so now, everyone should be using a paralegal with any of the forms, if either they want the advice. But I myself, I always had my paralegal do all the forms for me. I didn't want to be worried about that because I didn't want to make a mistake. They even delivered it for me. I paid them extra to deliver. So they knew exactly how to deliver. They knew exactly where to put it. And then they filed with the board. So I never had those problems happening. And I do feel, okay, I'm going to ask this question, Dan and Samantha. Do you feel that half the time what's coming to the board is done incorrectly and that's why things are taking so long to happen? Or is it really we have a problem with the LPP board?
2: So I'm not trying to plug another show, but we were on another show earlier this week called
0: That's
2: Is That
0: Fine.
2: Legal? With John Papadakis.
0: And
2: we talked about this.
0: One
2: of the things I mentioned is that there should be a vetting process at the board. When you come to file, the clerks at the board should look at the forms and say, yes, this is good, or no, this is not good, redo it. Right?
0: Yeah.
2: They do it in small claims court or some small claims court, but this should happen at the board to try to avoid delays because what we are seeing is that there are a lot of errors.
0: Yeah.
2: And they should have never made it that far.
0: Oh, okay.
2: If we would have stopped those errors early on, then that could be a way to get a faster hearing or get through the hearing blocks faster and not have to adjourn to another day and utilize resources that don't need to be used.
1: Right now, there's no doubt that the landlord and tenant board is going through some challenges. And I don't want to blame the government. I don't want to blame the board. I think it's a perfect storm. I think the processes themselves have just kind of collapsed in on themselves and they need to be revamped. And now that the ombudsman involved, I'm sure they will.
0: Yes.
1: But there is no denying that our firm is in landlord tenant board, I would say 15 to 18 times a month. Okay, almost every day.
0: Yes.
1: Everybody starts at 9:30 or everybody starts at 1:30, depending on the docket that you're on.
0: Okay.
1: So if it's an all-day docket, everybody starts at 9:30. Adjudicator usually comes in around 9:45 and does their intro. And the first 2 to 3 hours are dealing with either unopposed applications or applications that had fatal flaws and were being dismissed because of the fatal flaws.
0: Okay.
1: Then do we move on to the applications that actually have substance that the adjudicator needs to make a real decision on? So now that we've just recently lost a load of adjudicators, until new adjudicators are appointed or reappointments come out, it does cause delay because instead of having 8 hours of hearings, you're really only having 4 hours of hearings.
0: Mm-hmm.
1: So Sam's right. I mean, if there was a vetting process where they said, Mr. or Mrs. Landlord, this N4 is defective, so we're not actually going to accept it. You need to reserve it now.
0: Yeah. Okay.
1: and wait another 14 days now before you file it. So you're not waiting 3 to 4 months to find out your notice is denied.
0: Good point, Samantha.
3: Just to go like out of topic on that one, like I totally agree with Sam and Dan with regards to when you go to the front office of the LTD, the front tester should be able to assess that your documents are true and correct, so that you don't need to, like when you go to the court and they say you outlined that your document is wrong right there and there, because that's what happened to me, I think several years ago, because I did file it for myself. And it was because of the unpaid utilities. And some front desk officer doesn't even know the jurisdiction of the coverage of the one that you're filing. So I filed for an N-5. So I told them that it's unpaid utility bills. And they mentioned to me at right there and there, oh, it's not covered by LTD. Then I immediately told them, like, it's a disturbance and it's the reasonable enjoyment of my rights. Mm-hmm. That is affected here, and I do have like financial difficulty. Mm-hmm. And then she went inside to talk to the adjudicator, and then right there and there they accepted my application.
0: Oh wow! See, that was well done. That was well done. Yeah, I think that's what they should be doing, is actually having someone out there when they meet you at the front to look through and say, "Oh, you make this mistake. Don't waste your time." Right?
1: Yeah. So the interesting thing about that, and this is a day that we all long for to return. Mm-hmm. It used to be that if you filed an application in person, you could wait while the application was being processed and you could get a hearing date the moment the application was processed.
0: Wow.
1: Now they've changed it to a Dropbox process.
0: Yes.
1: Or you can file it at the window, but all they're really doing at the window is taking your credit card information or your debit card.
0: Payment.
1: Right? So I think now that that process has actually changed, I think I've seen more defective applications than I previously had. Because, like Jen was saying, you know, the person at the desk said, I don't know if this will work. And they went and got clarification from somebody, and she was able to file the application. That's a big thing for people. And I think... Just like, look, if you go to Sears and go shopping, well, I guess Sears doesn't exist anymore, but if you go to, the people that are there aren't affected by what you're doing. I mean, you're affected by it, but the people there really aren't. And I think the problem when you get to the LTB is that the clerks and the assistants and the adjudicators, they're just there to do their job. And what's affecting you doesn't necessarily... align.
0: Yes.
1: Right?
0: Yes.
1: So when the process was changed, I think they did it to save manpower, but in reality, what they did is actually wasted a lot of resources as well.
0: Yeah, absolutely. Yeah. Like I can't believe how many months it takes to get things done anymore now. You know, it's beyond my understanding as a business person how people can even survive with their businesses.
3: Yeah. And if that's not done correctly, it would take like maybe up to 8 months or so,
2: even more.
1: So
0: really? Yeah. Oh my.
1: We had an application not long ago where the real estate agent had served an N-4 and represented the landlord who lives out of the country at the board. And the adjudicator kicked out the application because the landlord, he decided that the real estate agent was providing legal services without a license. And that the application was therefore null and void. And then they came to us, and we had to start all over again. And from start to finish, it took 11 months.
0: Oh, my.
1: And there was $29,000 in arrears. Now, not to plug ourselves, but had they hired us, it would have cost less than $1,000 and probably would have done in 4 or 5 months.
0: Okay, so still 4 or 5 months. It still takes a long time, right? Still takes 4 or 5 months, but it's, they have like a quarter of, not even a quarter of the cost. Yeah, right. I can see that, of course. That's why I tell people when they ask me, can you tell me what to do? I said, you know what? It's too complicated for me. I don't want to get involved. That's not my specialty. Please go to paralegal. And then, you know, on my Facebook pages, like on Canadian Real Estate Investors Association or my Ontario Landlords Association page, that's what I say. And I hyperlink your name, Samantha. And I hyperlinked Daniel English, Abita DeLisi, you know, so you can answer them. That's who they should be talking to, not to me.
1: Look, it's an old anecdote, and I'll let you go after this. But before my dad would let me get a driver's license, he made sure I knew how to do two things. One was driving a vehicle, and two, do an oil change. Now, why am I telling you that story? I'm capable of doing my own oil change.
0: Yes.
1: It takes me 4 or 5 hours in my driveway to do what I'm capable of doing. Is it worth the $45 for me to get it done in 20 minutes by a professional? Even though I know how to do it? I would say it is.
0: Yes, but it is.
1: Same idea for us, right? I mean, you can do it. I'm sure you know how. It's doing an N4 is not rocket science. But is it really worth, you know, the aggravation if you've done it wrong or the time and the effort? Not to mention an L1, L9 are one of the few applications where we can actually represent without the landlord needing to be present.
0: Yeah, Dan, that's my thought exactly. When I started using a paralegal, I gave her all my cases and she took care of it. So I slept at night. I knew it was going to be done correctly. She asked me for my paperwork, asked all the information, and she knew how to present the case. So that's the way. That's why I believe in it, because that's what I did. I started from day one using a paralegal so I wouldn't have to have all my heartbreak as it is. It's tough enough running the business. Never mind that we have to learn the law now. I don't want to learn the law. You know, that's why you have a bookkeeper, an accountant, a paralegal, a lawyer, a mortgage broker, you know? Yeah. So, I mean, like, if you're going into this business, then you better understand that start to spend your money, but become very serious about it too.
3: Yeah.
0: So, yeah.
3: And for me, it's a good thing that I don't have to use one. I've been very, because I did it during my early years of, like, you know, owning a property, I was learning. It's a good thing that I have a good paralegal advisor who taught me all the way N4, N5, L1, L2, and even up to the sheriff. Yes. And then right there, and then she said to me, your advice is, like, you know, screen your tenants.
0: That's the first thing, right? Screen your tenants. They don't get through the door. That's how I've stopped all the problems, is screening them properly.

0: Oh.
1: And I appreciate the one that Samantha is doing. Like, she's a member of the Ontario Landlord Watch, and Ontario Landlord Haven. And if there's some like simple information that some people are having difficulty with regards to tenants, she really responded back. And at the same time, very information, short but brief, but very informative. So I thank you for that, for representing at the same time, like helping out in a little way for those people that who needs the light.
0: I agree. Yeah, very much so. Yes. So we're about ready to wrap up. So do you want to show us your lovely top there, Samantha?
2: Oh, yeah, show us
0: the little, put the little thing on your hair too, okay?
1: Yeah.
0: Show them she has a barrette. Look at, okay, that's it. Okay.
2: Where is it? Oh,
0: I love the little, it says boss, BOSS.
1: Oh, okay. There you go.
0: And show us your shirt. What does your shirt say?
2: Okay. Paralegal services.
0: There you go. I love it. I love it. Well, thank you so much for being with us. Can do you want to leave some information about your group and how they get in touch with you, phone numbers and all of that, please? Go ahead, Samantha and Dan.
3: I'll mention two things because you guys mentioned some of the groups. I'm going to mention also the Landlord Self-Help Center.
0: Okay.
3: It's a very good resource. They have, if you are a member of the Landlord Self-Help Center, they do provide you templates, such as the addendum to the standard form lease, as well as a guarantor agreement, very important. Mm-hmm. And then to plug myself, we are sfg.legal. Just type in sfg.legal, and you should be able to find us. And we do post articles with quizzes to see if you can answer those quizzes. And the articles are very, very good, like very detailed.
0: They are.
3: There's some free information online to help you. If you ever have a question, please don't hesitate to reach out to us. And you want to add anything?
0: Thank you, Dan. So nice meeting you, Dan. I mean, Samantha talked very highly of you, but it's the first time I've seen you. And now you're half over. I can't see you. Pull him over. Hi, Dan.
1: Welcome aboard,
0: Dan. Well, thank you so much. I know you're running to another meeting right now, both of you. So I want to thank you for being here this evening. And we'll get in touch with you another time. So thank you, Samantha, Glass.
3: If anybody's in York region, they can check out our free seminars at the library. We have one tonight. I mean, there are future events as well where we talk about various legal issues in person. So thank you so much for having us on the show. We appreciate
4: thank you very much.
0: I love your quizzes because those come on the Canadian Real Estate Investors Association and on the Ontario Landlords Association. And I think people should take the time to answer them and to read them through because those are case studies. And I love that.
3: Thank you.
0: Thank you so much. Bye, everyone. Thank you, Jen. Thank you for joining us, Jen. Thank you, Dan, Sam, and myself, All Things Real Estate with Maria Recruit. And we look forward to having you come and join us next Thursday at 6 o'clock. Eastern Standard Time. And tonight, we're going to be replaying this on 4680Q.ca. I have my show at 7:30 this evening. I'm going to be running from my home studio to my radio station studio. And we're going to be replaying this whole thing. So if you miss us today, join us 4680Q.ca. Thanks, everyone. Good night. Bye-bye.
1: Bye-bye.
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3: From CBC News, The World This Hour, I'm Neil Kumar. We begin in Clacton, England.
4: Today, the voters in Clacton have stuck two fingers up to the entire political establishment.
3: Nigel Farage has now won back his seat in Parliament with 63% of the vote in the by-election. He defeated his main rival, Count Binface, who was a trash can-wearing comic candidate. Farage is the leader of the Anti-Immigration Reform UK party. He abruptly quit his seat in July amid an investigation into whether he failed to report a £5 million gift from a crypto billionaire. An American missionary has been released in Niger after being held captive for 9 months. Kevin Ryder was kidnapped outside of his home in the capital Niamey back in October. The missionary organization he worked for says he was released from captivity and is in the good health care of U.S. officials. The extent of the economic fallout from the wildfires in B.C. is becoming more apparent. Mass evacuations, highway closures, and dense, dangerous smoke has brought tourism to a halt. And as Helen Pike tells us, local businesses are scrambling to stay afloat.
5: Just beyond the water and sand of Penticton Beach, fire crews still working to bring the Bald Range wildfire under control. Kelsey Hoy owns Tickleberries, a local ice cream shop. Her beachside locations are smoked out, and fewer customers are walking by downtown. She says tourists have dropped off, heeding calls to hold off visiting the region.
6: Obviously, it's the right thing to do, but then from the business standpoint, you are just devastated.
5: Without permission to enter Summerland, business owners anxious to get back to parched vineyards are still on the outside looking in. Christine Coletta is the co-owner of Okanagan Crush Pad Winery.
7: If we can't get in and open the tasting room and get our staff back in place, we're going to miss seeing thousands of people from now until the end of October.
5: Helen Pike, CBC News, Penticton.
3: A private blood plasma collector has announced it is pausing operations across the country. Two people died in October 2025 and January 2026 after donating plasma at different Grifols locations in Winnipeg. The company says it has voluntarily decided to pause activities at all centers because of what it calls unfounded detention of its practices. Grifols says it will work with Health Canada and Canadian Blood Services on the framework to resume plasma collection. Colombia has begun receiving international aid and rescuers after initially refusing some offers in the crucial hours following Monday's devastating earthquake. The delay is the first controversy of the country's new hard-right government, led by conservative president Abadero de la Espereya, who took office last Friday. Karen Pauls tells us more.
8: The disaster has become an early test for President Abelardo de la Espereja, with accusations the government rejected early offers of help from international rescue organizations for ideological reasons. Officials confirmed rescue teams from only four countries, Ecuador, El Salvador, the United States, and Israel, were initially allowed in after the 7.4 magnitude quake that killed hundreds and left many missing. Colombia's foreign minister, Omar Bula, denied politics played a role. About 60 members of an independent Mexican rescue team, the Aztec Moles, are now arriving directly from Venezuela to assist. One of them saying, "I just spoke to the authorities and told them to stop the stupidity of politics and that we all work together." But it may be too late. Many communities are now turning from search and rescue to recovery. Karen Pauls, CBC News, Winnipeg.
3: A record of Canadian children are calling Kids Help Phone for mental health issues, including suicidal thoughts. Compared to last year's calls, overnight have spiked nearly 25%. The highest increase was reported in Yukon. The president CEO of Kids Help Phone, Rebecca Shields, says they receive a crisis text every 90 seconds.
9: Whether that's stress and anxiety related to school, but looking into their future and wondering, is AI going to take away my jobs? Geopolitical issues around climate and forest fires, social media. They are seeing a world in which they're worried about their future. They're worried about the environment, and they feel like they have no control.
3: And that is The World This Hour for CBC News. I'm Neil Kumar.
10: Okay, everyone, here we go. Again, we're going to be talking about the tips and the bits about landlord issues around COVID-19 as talked to lawyers and paralegals by legal mentor Scott McEachran. And, you know, we're really in a time with the COVID-19, like we really don't know what's going to happen in the future with a landlord and tenant board, what your rights are. Even paralegals and lawyers don't know what's going to happen because we don't have a crystal ball. But, you know, we're going to discuss some of the issues, some of the things that make sense for ourselves of how we should be doing while this COVID-19 or coronavirus is still continuing to shut down some of our properties. We're not able to evict people. You're serving your N4s and all that goes with the paperwork. How much is valid? How much isn't? But, you know, I wanted to have Scott on my show. Scott, I really thank you very much for coming on All Things Real Estate with Maria Recruit. You and I have been discussing many things on Facebook. That's how I found you. So I know that you write many articles and you've been in the business for a long time. Can you give us a little bit of a crystal ball of what you think is going to happen?
11: Well, I wish I could give you the crystal ball, and that really what we all think is going to happen certainly varies. Every lawyer and paralegal you talk to has a slightly different opinion. We all do believe, though, that it's going to come down to common sense, because so much of this doesn't have precedent. This is an unprecedented event. There's not precedent case law that can guide us, no matter how deep we go into the legal research. That's basically the approach that we're taking. The crystal ball is just going to be what makes sense, what seems to be the best way of handling the situation in all fairness to both sides. And looking at it from an equitable point of view to see, you know, which way this should really lean. And I think that's going to be a challenge for the landlord-tenant board and any of the courts to deal with, is how are they going to look at this in a fair compromise for both sides?
10: Yeah, it's difficult because myself, I won't even allow people to move into some of my properties now because the people living there are feeling at risk. We don't know who's coming in. They could be very ill. So basically, some of my homes, I have people and they don't want other people moving in. So I haven't been able to do that. My own properties in the Niagara region, I can't even rent out because the town of Niagara Lake has said, no, you can't be renting short term. So that took care of some properties that I have. And my long term rentals, I'm very, very careful who I let in because of the way the landlord tenant board is treating the landlords, quite frankly. If I get someone that turns out to be a bad tenant for whatever reason, I can't even evict them now at this time. Mm-hmm. So, you know, I'm sure you're getting a lot of landlords, but also paralegals and also lawyers touching base with you. So can you give us some guidelines, a little bit of guidelines as a landlord and also as a paralegal? I won't be filling out any of that paperwork. I've always used a paralegal. So for me to know what questions I can ask my paralegal or lawyer.
11: Yeah. So if I understand what you're wanting me to touch on here, would be on the rent deferrals. Could we chat about that first?
10: Yes, we did. Yes.
11: Deferrals, when the lawyers and the paralegals are asking me, you know, how should we address this? And there are different opinions. I'm still coaching them to issue your N4. Follow it up with the L1, do the filing with the landlord tenant board, get yourself at the front of the line or as much of to the front of the line as you're going to be able to be. As we know, the lineup was quite long already, even before COVID came along, but at least get yourself into the queue. The last thing you want to do is wait this thing out, issue N4s, you know, two or three months after the payment's been late, file the L1 and find out that you're going to be a year behind getting your hearing at the landlord tenant board. Interestingly, though, there are the lawyers and paralegals out there that believe the N4 is a moot point. When the order was issued by the Chief Justice that was staying all limitation periods all deadlines, all steps in a proceeding. There's some that are of the view that an N-4 is a step within a proceeding. So if that N-4 is stayed, or the deadlines within the N-4, your filing date with the L-1 becomes moot. It's permanently on hold. So that does make it a quite a bit of a challenge, is how are people going to make that decision? And unfortunately, my background includes risk management. So I always look at things from the better be cautious point of view. And I'm recommending that the lawyers and the paralegals provide the advice to the landlords that, yes, you should still issue your N-4s, file your L-1, get yourself in line. And the worst that's going to happen is, unfortunately, that the landlord-tenant board is going to decide, no, these N-4s were moot. And now you got to go and refile again. Your $170 filing fee becomes a waste. But is mm-hmm. that better than standing in line in a very, very long line if you don't do it? And that's the belief that I'm moving forward with.
10: Mm-hmm. And I feel, and I have, because on my show, All Things Real Estate with Maria Recruit, I'm telling landlords, this is a very dangerous time, that, you know, you can't even make money with your own properties. You can't even evict people. And I'm saying not just because of the COVID-19. It was happening before. I've been producing shows for 3 years now talking about the same thing. And it's not as if we haven't gone to the housing minister, because I belong to a group of people, presidents all over Ontario, landlord presidents of the landlord associations. We've gone to the minister. We've told them what's going to happen. They still don't do anything. I mean, like, they don't want to listen to us. So myself, I would suggest to anyone who's thinking of going into real estate, be very careful what model you're using for real estate. I mean, do you really want to have tenants that you can they can destroy your property and no one's going to pay you for the destruction? You take them to court, go and try and collect. Like, I mean, it really is. I feel the law is against me as a landlord and a homeowner. And the other thing, too, you and I were talking about, Scott, this is a business, mm-hmm. you know? And that's why when I had trouble with tenants, I went to a paralegal right away. I wasn't going to bother. You know, the woman I use is a fantastic paralegal in the Niagara region. She did everything for me. I won every single case, because she knew what she was doing. I wasn't going to waste my time trying to learn, right? I spent the money. I was able to sleep at night, you know, and she asked for the paperwork that I needed, and she, and you know, and I gave it to her. That's the way we should be looking at this. This is a business. We have to use business professionals.
11: It is. And when we were talking just before going live here, you had mentioned that it's unfortunate that there are some that treat it as a hobby. Yes. And you're absolutely right. This is not a hobby. You know, when you need to react to a situation that's unfortunate and need to go to the landlord tenant board, there are many great paralegals out there. Of course, do your screening as you would with any supplier of any service, and make sure you're comfortable with somebody. You feel that they're knowledgeable, educated, and well qualified to represent you well. And even the upfront preparations, which has to be done by a lawyer, the preparation of what your lease contract's going to include. And of course, it's the standard lease that you must use, but you do have some freedom with the addendums that you can attach with it and some of the other terms, and even your own risk management practices, whether you're going to be requiring a guarantor on behalf of certain tenants, and even being careful of that to make sure mm-hmm. that you're not yes. stepping on the toes of any human rights concerns.
10: I know.
11: making sure that your guarantors, who you're asking a guarantor from, is a legitimate reason that is not forbidden in that respect. But I think that's part of the challenge, is that there are those that get into this are a little too eagerly. And that sit down with a lawyer, review what needs to be in there, and mm-hmm. then when you do have a problem and you do need to react, either a lawyer or a paralegal at that point can help. And that's sort of part of the thing that is a bit misunderstood with a lot of landlords, I think, too, as well. And the lawyers and the paralegals I talk to are doing a good job of trying to educate mm-hmm. that paralegals work in a reactive way.
10: Yes.
11: The scope of practice for paralegals is limited to providing services when there's an actual or threatened legal proceeding. And of course, this would be a legal proceeding either within small claims court or the landlord tenant board. And whereas lawyers are allowed to be proactive, so they can actually work with the a landlord up front to figure out what sort of practices should be in place, screening practices, as I say, whether they're going to ask for guarantors, what terms should be in the lease, depending on the particular arrangement that they're getting into.
10: Well, that's, see, I never thought about that, the difference between the two. I didn't realize I thought they were the same.
11: No, and that, again, the way that I like to sum it up is simply that the lawyers can provide both a proactive and reactive service. Paralegals are limited to just a reactive service. There actually has to be an actual or threatened legal proceeding for a paralegal to get involved.
10: Mm-hmm. Fantastic. Good to know. See, I'm learning something new every day. So as far as people being able to go into properties to show either because of selling or because people want to move in and the person is leaving, what would you advise the paralegal to tell their clients of what to do?
11: Well, and that's a great challenge for them right now. Not only what the paralegals and lawyers should be telling their clients, but home inspectors, or real estate agents, anybody that's involved in the business of helping to support a sales transaction. So if you have a seller, a landlord that's looking to sell a property, or let's actually look at the worst case scenario right now. This is something that the lawyers and paralegals that I work with are telling me. Is that they're finding the challenge where there was already an inked deal.
10: So I know.
11: The agreement of purchase and sale was already signed. COVID hits. There's the eviction moratorium. Mm-hmm. And even where there was an N-12 issued because the purchaser wanted to take possession and have vacant possession of the home for his own own use, now mm-hmm. you have a tenant that won't leave. Mm-hmm. So the challenge there is, and in fact, it's already been addressed in the courts. There was an urgent motion brought, and that the courts are still hearing urgent motions. But there was an urgent hearing brought seeking to have the moratorium lifted in a situation where there was an actual sale and the buyer was expecting vacant possession. And the judge reviewed the situation and said, no, not in the current state with the COVID and the pandemic. The whole point is that the evictions, the only ones that they will enforce at this point, are going to be where there's illegal conduct going on or there's some sort of very serious risk to health and safety. Mm-hmm. The financial consequences to a landlord that's trying to sell a property, that's not going to be something that they're going to lift the moratorium for. So the landlord's going to run into a problem. Either the buyer extends the closing date or works out something where they're going to delay the eviction. The buyer will take the property without it being vacant. Mm-hmm. But somehow or other, it's got to be dealt with between the parties. The courts aren't going to get involved in evicting anybody right now other than those extremely special circumstances.
10: What I see happening is at the end of this COVID, there's going to be a lot of legal action happening, a lot of people going to court and suing each other. That's what I see happening. I see that happening between landlord and tenant. I see that happening between tenant and landlord. I see that between buyers and sellers. It's ridiculous. Ridiculous what's going on right now. It's the stop. They're stopping business completely at every level because I really don't understand why there shouldn't be hearings online on the phone or just like you and I are doing right now. Why can't they be using more modern technology than they are right now?
11: Well, and they are for some things, but again, they're going to look at it going, is this something where even if you can conduct a hearing, the result of the hearing, is it going to be something that they're going to address? In the decision I was mentioning a minute ago where the judge was looking at a home that had been sold and it was tenanted, and that the judge was looking at it, we're not going to kick a tenant out into wherever. We don't know where he's going to go during this during a pandemic, and that the person I guess the lesser of the two evils was to allow him to stay in the house despite what it was going to cost the landlord. And you bring up a good point too, is that this isn't just affecting landlords and tenants. I'm hearing from the lawyers and the paralegals that I coach that, you know, they're hearing various legal concerns coming out of the woodwork in all kinds of different industries and so forth. Everybody from, you know, all, you know, how many people had a May or June wedding planned?
10: Yes.
11: Now don't know yes. whether they can go forward.
10: Yes.
11: They're hearing a lot from people who would have prepaid for certain services. If mm-hmm. you have a boat parked down at Queen's Quay, you're paying thousands of dollars to have docking down there. And right now your boat's not in the water. Or if it is in the water, you're not allowed out in the docks. So if you're delayed by a few months, you'll be getting a credit for that.
10: Sure. Absolutely.
11: One of the most significant ones that I'm hearing with the lawyers and paralegals that deal with the landlords and tenants is a concern about, aside from evictions, of course, but is a concern about contractors. And then, yes. So spring cleanups would be going on right now, lawn care, aeration, how many projects, the renovation projects, whether it was an interior or an exterior landscaping project, were planned to start in the spring. They would have had a start date. Mm-hmm. Those projects have now been delayed. And how's that going to get dealt with? We talk about the delays at the landlord-tenant board, but now you're going to have contractors that are put behind schedule and they're going to be scrambling to catch up. Mm-hmm. Are their employees even going to be willing to come to work? As soon as the government lifts the, lifts the blanket on the work that they do and allows those businesses to operate, it doesn't mean that those businesses will actually have the capacity to operate. Under the Occupational Health and Safety Act, an employee can say, you know what, I'm uncomfortable in the work environment.
10: Mm-hmm. Yeah.
11: I don't want to come to work. And they can't be forced to come to work. In fact, if there's any sort of reprisals taken against them, that can give them an action with the Ministry of Labor. So you're going to have contractors that just because, they're very shortly going to be allowed to work doesn't mean that they're actually going to be able to perform either by catching up or have the staffing able to do it.
10: Yeah. Or if they don't want to. Right. I mean, this is unprecedented. I mean, this has never happened. I've never seen this in my life happening. And the government in the meantime, I feel very sorry. I mean, the ministers and the prime minister and people struggling to figure out what the best thing is. I mean, people in the meantime are dying. People are still dying, you know, every single day. I mean, it's beyond my understanding, as it is for everyone, right? This is kind of new, brand new for all of us. I just kind of look at this and think, you know, better be careful what kind of business you're going into. I mean, if you're going to spend $500,000 on a property, make sure you understand all the laws, the Landlord Tenant Board, the Residential Tenancy Act, get a good paralegal, have your dream team together, you know. So I have a question that's really that was posed on my Facebook page. I have the Canadian Real Estate Investors Association, as you know, and the Ontario Landlords Association, mm-hmm. and among others that I have. But one of the biggest questions was, you know, I want to show a property to new people moving in or wanting to move in, but the person living there is uncomfortable. So they would reach out to their paralegal. What would the paralegal say to them, or what should they be saying to them?
11: So what I'm advising the paralegals to provide as advice to the lawyers is that, yes, certainly, you know, when there's a showing in normal situations, Section 27 of the Residential Tenancies Act gives the landlord or the landlord's agent the right to come in and perform a showing. However, right now, what we're expecting is that anybody such as the landlord or the agent that is demanding or pushing for that, could that be deemed as a form of harassment the Residential Tenancies Act? What is going to be priority? And with everything going on where the government has been willing, and not sure under the health crisis, but willing to basically close down the entire economy, we feel that the landlord tenant board and the courts are going to look at it in the same way, in that if the government will shut down the entire province, then you as a landlord had better be willing to shut down your sales process.
10: Yes.
11: As harsh and as difficult as that may be for some, that's the way that we're looking at it. Again, with the common sense approach, because there's no precedent for this. We don't have case law. There's nothing we can research to say this is what a judge said the last time there was this situation, because there hasn't been this situation before. So again, it just comes back to common sense. What seems to make more sense when we're balancing out two competing rights, the right for the landlord to inspect and show, and the right of the tenant to be safe and clear of harassment, including harassment or interference in their living arrangement, their reasonable enjoyment.
10: Yeah, I know. In one case, I have one house where we have some units empty, and the people living there said, no, it's very risky. We don't, you know, if you don't mind. I said, okay, of course, you've been there 3 years. I'm going to respect what you're asking, you know. So, I mean, that's another thing, too. So if I'm renting anything, it's all units that are empty. That's all I'm doing is empty units. Now I'm not putting people in close proximity to each other. So, I mean, that's affected my business, too. It's affected all of our businesses. But I think if we can look at this also, Scott, there's other opportunities out there. I mean, you know, when one door closes, another one opens up. So maybe looking at your business model a little bit differently. Certainly what I'm doing right now, I'm taking videos of all my homes, and I can send that out to people. So they don't have to come to my home if they don't want to. They only come if I pre-qualified them and I've had a number of discussions with them, then I'll go ahead and they can come. But I'm not going to have 5, 10, 15 people come, just browse through for 5 minutes. I never did that before, and I certainly will not be doing that in the future. So that's the way to handle that problem, is more using the videos.
11: Yeah, the virtual tours. Now, you do bring up an interesting point, though, because there are a number of lawyers and paralegals that have been engaged in dialogue, asking the question about, you know, if we can't do the live tour and come in because the tenant doesn't want to have somebody in there, can we do a virtual tour and get the video or get some photographs or images out on the internet? That raises another interesting challenge, because, of course, the tenant also controls the authorization for having that produced. Mm-hmm. If the tenant's personal belongings are in the unit, or even the layout of the unit, that can all be deemed as the private information of the tenant. Mm-hmm. So without getting the tenant's authority to publish that information, put it available online, or even just distribute it one-on-one to interested prospective buyers or prospective tenants, if you're looking to replace somebody into a unit, you need to get the authority of the existing tenant. Now, is that authority can be provided in two ways. Was that authority written into the original lease? Was that authority provided by consent in a subsequent request if it wasn't in the original lease? But it might actually be prudent to do it in a subsequent request anyway, because if the original lease is 10 or 15 years old, trying to step in the middle of a pandemic and then rely on a lease that's 10 to 15 years old might be deemed somewhat stale, as well as based on different conditions, maybe something that the landlord and tenant board and court look at kind of harshly. If a tenant was to say, hey, I signed that 10 to 15 years ago, it doesn't mean I was really authorizing you to come in and then publish what my unit looks like on the internet in this day and age.
10: Yes. Yeah. See, it's all these things we have to be so careful about if we're going to get into this business.
11: Well, and that, again, you know, is, as you suggest, why somebody should be treating it as a business, reaching out to professionals that can give them the answers. There's many wonderful lawyers and paralegals out there that are very knowledgeable on this stuff. They're not hard to find, and reach out to them. And, of course, take that information and it's going to be qualified information. You and I, of course, we have some dialogues in different groups on Facebook. And I think that's a wonderful way for people to strike up, you know, a topic and explore it somewhat. But relying on, you know, putting complete reliance on other fellow lay people, not to provide, you know, to disrespect anybody in there. But, you know, I see some questions that are posted in these groups, where it's a very serious situation and they're asking other people for an opinion on it.
10: I know. I know, and they're all the same. I know. I mean, that's why you, I mean, like, I've always had mentors or coaches or always gone, I have gone to professionals to ask questions about my business. And I've had a number of businesses, and I'm building other business models also. I mean, I go to the people who have done it before me. I don't have to relearn everything. I'm certainly not going to go to someone else who has not had success with their business. I mean, but people don't even think about it that way. I don't know, Scott. The people like to whine about it, because even if you give them advice, they're not going to take it. It just doesn't fit with what their idea of, you know, what the solution is.
11: Well, the scariest part that I see too as well is they'll be reaching out to somebody that's not a paralegal or lawyer in these groups.
10: Yeah.
11: They get 15 different answers, and they're basically picking the one that they want to be the answer.
10: Exactly.
11: It might not be the real legal answer, but they like it the best, so they choose it.
10: Yeah, it fits in with what they think they want to hear somebody say to them, right? I mean, that's because I do both long and short-term rentals, and so I'm on the forums for long and short-term rentals, and when I see some of the people saying what they should be doing is short-term rentals, I just, my head just turns, right? I just think, oh my God, where are you from, you know? And the statements they make and the advice they give and, oh yeah, I mean, like, it's all kinds of funny stories going around. That's what, the way I see it, you know? But hey, at least I think what they feel, Scott, now is they feel that they're being heard. Could be wrong advice, complete wrong advice, but I'm going to take this the next step is, when people ask me what they should be doing, I say, please get in touch with a paralegal, okay? And what I like is paralegals that are on my forums actually will give advice, some, you know, will touch base with the people and can give them whatever advice they need. But when they're asking me, I said, you know what? I'm not the specialist in here. When I need something, I don't go to another fellow investor unless they know more than I do. I go to paralegal and ask them, you know? That's what more people have to do, is go to the specialists to ask for advice.
11: Yeah, just, you know, I certainly can appreciate that some are looking for, I guess, an empathetic ear that understands what they're going through. And if it's a serious enough question, if it's a serious enough problem, then talk to somebody who is educated and informed and understands the seriousness of these issues. And it's not just going to be giving you the answer that you want to hear or the answer that they believe to be true based on urban myth. You're absolutely right. The lawyers and the paralegals that are out there, they should be relied on. Many of them are interacting and providing a lot of free information in these forums. And there's much benefit that can be taken from that, including striking up relationships with them.
10: Exactly.
11: Get to know them. And, you know, when you have a friendly rapport with them, they'll slide you a few more tips and bits, as this discussion is being labeled as, but they'll slide you a lot of those without sticking a bill on you.
10: Yeah, that's right.

0: legal, right? She was learning as she was going along. So yeah, striking a relationship, just like everything, you have your inner circle of people that you rely on, your lawyer, your paralegal, your mortgage broker, your banker, your my service person, you know, my handyman. Oh, this is part of my inner circle that I use for my business. So just to close off right now, Scott, any type of advice you can give to everyone or anyone who's listening right now?
1: Well, with what you were just saying, you know, having these relationships, and do it ahead of time. A lawyer and a paralegal, and then establish that relationship before you need that relationship.
0: Yes. Yes.
1: Especially with the paralegal and dealing with the landlord-tenant board. A lot of those situations are going to be, as we say, reactive. And those situations are going to be something that probably needs to be dealt with in a hurry. You want to be able to pick up the phone, hit 1-800, speed dial your paralegal, and be connected to somebody that you have a rapport with. You understand what the relationship's going to be about, the fees. So all of that preliminary stuff is going to be out of the way. You can just pick up the phone and say, you know, hi, Joe, or hi, Zoe, whoever it happens to be. You know, here's my problem today. You know, we know what our relationship is based on. Let's just get to the problem without having to spend the first hour dealing with all the nitty gritty.
0: Yeah, I agree. Yeah, build a relationship. And it's pretty easy on social media. I mean, that's where I met you. I mean, that's where I'm meeting everyone who's coming on my shows. A lot of them I know personally, but most of them are new people that I've met through social media. I've interacted maybe a year ago or whatever else, and I'm ongoing. Yeah, I mean, this is how you build your friendships and business alliances too. Fantastic. So how can people get in touch with you then?
1: Well, lawyers and paralegals that are looking to get in touch with me can contact me at CPD, as in continuing professional development, the number 4, the letter U, so that's CPD for you at outlook.com, or they can call me directly 905-926-1526, and that's for legal coaching for lawyers and paralegals who handle issues on behalf of landlords.
0: Thank you very much. And this is Scott, legal mentor for all paralegals and lawyers. And he's been doing this a number of years now. A great blogger, too. I love what you write, Scott. So Scott McKechnie, legal coach, is a Durham College alumni, a 2012 graduate of the 2-year paralegal diploma program. Scott excelled as a student, garnering the Durham Region Chairman's Scholarship Award and earning the highest ranking graduate recognition. Congratulations, Scott. Scott is often found sharing knowledge via social media. That's where I found you, blogs, and as a guest speaker at many meetings and seminar conferences, as well as community colleges. Scott currently provides training and consulting services for lawyers and paralegals. And it's been my pleasure to have you on my show, Scott. Keep up the good work and we'll have you back again. But listen, enjoy your time. I know you're up north somewhere, but we won't go into details, so none of anyone's business, but it looks lovely. You have all that wood in the background. So I can just imagine how beautiful it must be outside.
1: Thank you very much.
0: Take care, Scott. All the best. Bye-bye now. This is Maria Recruit, All Things Real Estate, and we'll see you at another time, everyone. Bye-bye.

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3: From CBC News, The World This Hour, I'm Mike Miles. We begin in Clacton, England, where a hard-right party leader has scored a by-election victory.
4: And I therefore do hereby declare that Nigel Farage is duly elected as the Member of Parliament for the Clacton constituency at this election. Thank you all very much indeed. Thank you.
3: And with that, Farage won back his seat in Parliament, getting 63% of the vote. The Reform UK leader wasn't at the ballot count or the declaration following a reported security threat. But his closest competitor, Count Binface, was.
5: And I thought to hear the verdict of the Clactonites was the least I could do. And why? Because I've had over 9,000 votes, guys. Does that have anything to do with why he isn't here tonight on a night when they said they thought they'd get over 80%?
3: Comedian Jonathan David Harvey ran as Binface, a satirical character wearing a trash bin on his head. Farage originally resigned as an MP amid an investigation into alleged financial misconduct, an investigation that will now continue. All of the UK's other main parties boycotted the by-election, calling it a political stunt. CBC News has learned Canada-US Trade Minister Dominic LeBlanc is scheduled to brief the federal government's Economic Advisory Committee today, giving an update on how CUSMA negotiations are going. This according to two sources with knowledge who did not want to be publicly identified. The committee serves as a forum where members can develop strategies on how Canada should approach its economic relationship with the U.S. Colombia is now receiving international help after initially refusing some offers in the crucial hours following Monday's devastating earthquake. The delay is the first controversy of the country's new hard-right government, led by Conservative President Abelardo de la Espriella. His administration accused of allowing politics to shape the humanitarian response. Karen Pauls tells us more.
6: Officials confirmed rescue teams from only four countries, Ecuador, El Salvador, the United States, and Israel, were initially allowed in after the 7.4 magnitude quake that killed hundreds and left many missing. Colombia's foreign minister, Omar Bula, denies politics played a role.
7: No hemos excluido.
6: About 60 members of an independent Mexican rescue team, the Aztec Moles, are now arriving directly from Venezuela to assist. One of them saying, I just spoke to the authorities and told them to stop the stupidity of politics and that we all work together. But it may be too late. Many communities are now turning from search and rescue to recovery. Karen Pauls, CBC News, Winnipeg.
3: An American missionary held captive for 9 months have been released in Niger. Kevin Rideout was kidnapped outside his home back in October. The organization he worked for says he is now in the care of U.S. officials. New Brunswick's official tree, the balsam fir, is the latest victim of last summer's record-breaking drought. All across the province, firs are turning red, drying out, and dying. That die-off is posing a threat to New Brunswick's vital forestry sector, putting both the lumber industry and the province's multi-million-dollar Christmas tree export market at risk. Daniel McCready reports.
8: A little bit discouraging.
9: Peter McKeel has all kinds of trees on his 50-acre woodlot west of Fredericton. But in June, he started noticing his healthy balsam firs were turning red. And now he's lost over 100 trees that could have grown into good lumber for his sawmill. The red trees come as no surprise to University of New Brunswick professor Anthony Taylor.
10: Balsam fir is sensitive to warm, dry conditions and will shut off photosynthesis fairly early.
9: He's been researching the impacts of climate change on the province's forests for years and points to similar die-offs.
10: That disadvantages many of these fir to potential other things, whether it be pathogens or insects.
9: The balsam makes up about 20% of all the trees in New Brunswick. For Taylor, the red trees are a bellwether of humans' impact on a changing climate.
10: These are the sorts of things that we're going to continue to see.
9: And if the species can't adapt, it will likely disappear. Danielle McCready, CBC News, Fredericton.
3: And that is The World This Hour.
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3: From CBC News, The World This Hour, I'm Mike Miles. We begin in Clacton, England, where a hard-right party leader has scored a by-election victory.
4: And I therefore do hereby declare that Nigel Farage is duly elected as the Member of Parliament for the Clacton constituency at this election. Thank you all very much indeed. Thank you.
3: And with that, Farage won back his seat in Parliament, getting 63% of the vote. The Reform UK leader wasn't at the ballot count or the declaration following a reported security threat. But his closest competitor, Count Binface, was.
5: And I thought to hear the verdict of the Clactonites was the least I could do. And why? Because I've had over 9,000 votes, guys. Does that have anything to do with why he isn't here tonight on a night when they said they thought they'd get over 80%?
3: Comedian Jonathan David Harvey ran as Binface, a satirical character wearing a trash bin on his head. Farage originally resigned as an MP amid an investigation into alleged financial misconduct, an investigation that will now continue. All of the UK's other main parties boycotted the by-election, calling it a political stunt. CBC News has learned Canada-US Trade Minister Dominic LeBlanc is scheduled to brief the federal government's Economic Advisory Committee today, giving an update on how CUSMA negotiations are going. This according to two sources with knowledge who did not want to be publicly identified. The committee serves as a forum where members can develop strategies on how Canada should approach its economic relationship with the U.S. Colombia is now receiving international help after initially refusing some offers in the crucial hours following Monday's devastating earthquake. The delay is the first controversy of the country's new hard-right government, led by Conservative President Abelardo de la Espriella. His administration accused of allowing politics to shape the humanitarian response. Karen Pauls tells us more.
6: Officials confirmed rescue teams from only four countries, Ecuador, El Salvador, the United States, and Israel, were initially allowed in after the 7.4 magnitude quake that killed hundreds and left many missing. Colombia's foreign minister, Omar Bula, denies politics played a role.
7: No hemos excluido a...
6: About 60 members of an independent Mexican rescue team, the Aztec Moles, are now arriving directly from Venezuela to assist. One of them saying, I just spoke to the authorities and told them to stop the stupidity of politics and that we all work together. But it may be too late. Many communities are now turning from search and rescue to recovery. Karen Pauls, CBC News, Winnipeg.
3: An American missionary held captive for 9 months have been released in Niger. Kevin Rideout was kidnapped outside his home back in October. The organization he worked for says he is now in the care of U.S. officials. New Brunswick's official tree, the balsam fir, is the latest victim of last summer's record-breaking drought. All across the province, firs are turning red, drying out, and dying. That die-off is posing a threat to New Brunswick's vital forestry sector, putting both the lumber industry and the province's multi-million-dollar Christmas tree export market at risk. Daniel McCready reports.
8: A little bit discouraging.
9: Peter McKeel has all kinds of trees on his 50-acre woodlot west of Fredericton. But in June, he started noticing his healthy balsam firs were turning red. And now he's lost over 100 trees that could have grown into good lumber for his sawmill. The red trees come as no surprise to University of New Brunswick professor Anthony Taylor.
10: Balsam fir is sensitive to warm, dry conditions and will shut off photosynthesis fairly early.
9: He's been researching the impacts of climate change on the province's forests for years and points to similar die-offs.
10: That disadvantages many of these fir to potential other things, whether it be pathogens or insects.
9: The balsam makes up about 20% of all the trees in New Brunswick. For Taylor, the red trees are a bellwether of humans' impact on a changing climate.
10: These are the sorts of things that we're going to continue to see.
9: And if the species can't adapt, it will likely disappear. Danielle McCready, CBC News, Fredericton.
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3: From CBC News, The World This Hour, I'm Mike Miles. We begin in Clacton, England, where a hard-right party leader has scored a by-election victory.
4: And I therefore do hereby declare that Nigel Farage is duly elected as the Member of Parliament for the Clacton constituency at this election. Thank you all very much indeed. Thank you.
3: And with that, Farage won back his seat in Parliament, getting 63% of the vote. The Reform UK leader wasn't at the ballot count or the declaration following a reported security threat. But his closest competitor, Count Binface, was.
5: And I thought to hear the verdict of the Clactonites was the least I could do. And why? Because I've had over 9,000 votes, guys. Does that have anything to do with why he isn't here tonight on a night when they said they thought they'd get over 80%?
3: Comedian Jonathan David Harvey ran as Binface, a satirical character wearing a trash bin on his head. Farage originally resigned as an MP amid an investigation into alleged financial misconduct, an investigation that will now continue. All of the UK's other main parties boycotted the by-election, calling it a political stunt. CBC News has learned Canada-US Trade Minister Dominic LeBlanc is scheduled to brief the federal government's Economic Advisory Committee today, giving an update on how CUSMA negotiations are going. This according to two sources with knowledge who did not want to be publicly identified. The committee serves as a forum where members can develop strategies on how Canada should approach its economic relationship with the U.S. Colombia is now receiving international help after initially refusing some offers in the crucial hours following Monday's devastating earthquake. The delay is the first controversy of the country's new hard-right government, led by Conservative President Abelardo de la Espriella. His administration accused of allowing politics to shape the humanitarian response. Karen Pauls tells us more.
6: Officials confirmed rescue teams from only four countries, Ecuador, El Salvador, the United States, and Israel, were initially allowed in after the 7.4 magnitude quake that killed hundreds and left many missing. Colombia's foreign minister, Omar Bula, denies politics played a role.
7: No hemos excluido.
6: About 60 members of an independent Mexican rescue team, the Aztec Moles, are now arriving directly from Venezuela to assist. One of them saying, I just spoke to the authorities and told them to stop the stupidity of politics and that we all work together. But it may be too late. Many communities are now turning from search and rescue to recovery. Karen Pauls, CBC News, Winnipeg.
3: An American missionary held captive for 9 months have been released in Niger. Kevin Rideout was kidnapped outside his home back in October. The organization he worked for says he is now in the care of U.S. officials. New Brunswick's official tree, the balsam fir, is the latest victim of last summer's record-breaking drought. All across the province, firs are turning red, drying out, and dying. That die-off is posing a threat to New Brunswick's vital forestry sector, putting both the lumber industry and the province's multi-million-dollar Christmas tree export market at risk. Daniel McCready reports.
8: A little bit discouraging.
9: Peter McKeel has all kinds of trees on his 50-acre woodlot west of Fredericton. But in June, he started noticing his healthy balsam firs were turning red. And now he's lost over 100 trees that could have grown into good lumber for his sawmill. The red trees come as no surprise to University of New Brunswick professor Anthony Taylor.
10: Balsam fir is sensitive to warm, dry conditions and will shut off photosynthesis fairly early.
9: He's been researching the impacts of climate change on the province's forests for years and points to similar die-offs.
10: That disadvantages many of these fir to potential other things, whether it be pathogens or insects.
9: The balsam makes up about 20% of all the trees in New Brunswick. For Taylor, the red trees are a bellwether of humans' impact on a changing climate.
10: These are the sorts of things that we're going to continue to see.
9: And if the species can't adapt, it will likely disappear. Danielle McCready, CBC News, Fredericton.
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7: Maar als het zo doos is, is het ook te maken.

she came to see him one last time. Oh, and we all wondered if she were. And it kept running through my mind. This time, he's over her for good.

Coming up on the show in the next

0: Hi, I'm Jamie Poisson, and I host CBC's daily news podcast, Front Burner. Every weekday, we set out to have a conversation about the biggest Canadian and global issues that you want to know more about, from politics to culture to online stuff. We spend a lot of time on the show thinking about the best ways to have those conversations and searching for the smartest people to have them with. That's it. That's the sell. I hope you'll tune in.
1: From CBC News, The World This Hour, I'm Mike Miles. Canada-U.S. Trade Minister Dominic LeBlanc will brief the Federal Economic Advisory Committee this afternoon, giving an update on how this week's trade negotiations are going. LeBlanc, working to get a deal before new Trump tariffs kick in next Wednesday, imposing 50% levies on hundreds of Canadian goods. Reform UK leader Nigel Farage has won back his seat in Britain's parliament. The head of the far-right party triggered the by-election after resigning amid an ethics probe into undeclared gifts, an investigation that will now resume, Julia Chapman reports.
2: Nigel Farage is duly elected.
3: As the result was announced, the winner was nowhere to be seen. Nigel Farage stayed away, claiming he'd been warned of a plot to humiliate him. Farage was already the MP for this constituency. He stood down, triggering a by-election, as he faced a growing scandal over his finances. An investigation was underway into his failure to declare a nearly $10 million gift from a cryptocurrency billionaire. Farage insists he did nothing wrong and argues the election outcome proves voters don't care.
4: So I asked the voters of Claxton to be my jury.
3: The Reform UK leader won comfortably with 63% of the vote, but all the other major parties had boycotted, calling the by-election a political stunt. Farage's only real challenger was a comedian dressed as a garbage can, known as Count Binface. Julia Chapman, CBC News, London.
1: The extent of the economic fallout from the wildfires in BC is becoming more clear, with mass evacuations, highway closures, and dense, dangerous smoke bringing tourism to a halt. And as Helen Pike tells us, local businesses are scrambling to stay afloat.
5: Just beyond the water and sand of Penticton Beach, fire crews still working to bring the Bald Range wildfire under control. Kelsey Hoy owns Tickleberries, a local ice cream shop. Her beachside locations are smoked out, and fewer customers are walking by downtown. She says tourists have dropped off, heeding calls to hold off visiting the region.
6: Obviously, it's the right thing to do, but then from the business standpoint, you are just devastated.
5: Without permission to enter Summerland, business owners anxious to get back to parched vineyards are still on the outside looking in. Christine Coletta is the co-owner of Okanagan Crush Pad Winery.
7: If we can't get in and open the tasting room and get our staff back in place, we're going to miss seeing thousands of people from now until the end of October.
5: Helen Pike, CBC News, Penticton.
1: For decades, Legion Halls have been known as a space for veterans, but more branches across the country are welcoming younger members, even those who haven't served. As the Legion turns 100 this summer, new members can join for free. And as Emma Gottmeier explains, it's not only an opportunity for young people seeking community, it's also a push for the Legion's survival.
8: For the past century, Legions have largely been hubs for veteran support and Remembrance Day ceremonies, community suppers, and celebrations of life. That's still the case, says Nejma Bond, national spokesperson for the Royal Canadian Legion, but branches are needing to expand.
9: What we traditionally do will be maintained, but also we look forward to seeing more growth and ways to adapt to the world around us.
10: 10 years ago, we only had 29 members, but then we evolved.
8: Dennis Mills of Ontario's Bala Legion says becoming an accessible destination for people of all ages was the key.
10: Now we are a place where we have affordable dinners on Friday night, we have concerts, and we've opened the doors to everyone.
8: The Bala Legion even hopes to soon provide affordable housing units and a medical center. For now, the pitch to new members is straightforward.
10: We need you if we're going to keep this service to the community healthy and alive and vibrant.
8: Emma Godmere, CBC News, Ottawa.
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1: I'd like to do a song of great social and political import. It goes like this. Oh, Lord, won't you buy me a Mercedes Benz? My friends all drive Porsches. I must make amends. Worked hard all my lifetime. No help from my friends. So, oh, Lord, won't you buy me a Mercedes Benz? Oh, Lord, won't you buy me a color TV? Dialing $4 is trying to find me. I wait for delivery each day until 3. So, oh Lord, won't you buy me a color TV? Oh Lord, won't you buy me a night on the town? I'm counting on you, Lord. Please don't let me down. Prove that you love me and buy the next round. Oh Lord, won't you buy me a night on the town? Everybody, oh Lord, won't you buy me a Mercedes Benz? My friends all drive Porsches. I must make amends. Worked hard all my lifetime. No help from my friends. So, oh Lord, won't you

0: 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From the NXIVM sex cult to the satanic panic of the 1980s or the investigation into a serial killer targeting gay men in The Village. 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
1: From CBC News, The World This Hour, I'm Mike Miles. Canada U.S. Trade Minister Dominic Leblanc is meeting with Federal Economic Advisory Committee this afternoon, giving an update on how trade talks are going days before the looming deadline for new Trump tariffs on Canada. Olivia Stefanovic has more from Ottawa.
2: For the first time in a while, we're hearing from the U.S. about how these trade talks are going. Yesterday, the minister responsible for Canada-U.S. trade, Dominic Leblanc, and Canada's chief negotiator, Janice Charette, met with U.S. Trade Representative Jameson Greer in Washington, D.C. And following the meeting, Greer spoke exclusively to CBC News.
3: We had good discussions today. We were cordial. They were detailed. The president, the prime minister, obviously they'll be given options and discussions.
2: Now, after that meeting, a source told CBC News that Charette returned to Greer's office to continue discussions with her counterpart late into the evening. Earlier this week, sources told CBC News that the Canadian side was unhappy with what the Americans were offering because the U.S. wasn't willing to go as far as Canada wants to reduce sectoral tariffs. Remember, Canadian officials say they're looking for a comprehensive deal with the U.S. that will address the tariffs hitting steel, aluminum, forestry products, and autos hard. Olivia Stefanovic, CBC News, Ottawa.
1: Luigi Mangione, the man accused of stalking a U.S. healthcare executive who was later gunned down, is expected back in a New York court today. Chris Reyes tells us it's anticipated Mangione will enter a plea.
4: Several news outlets, including the New York Times and Reuters, are reporting that inside sources indicate that Mangione might plead guilty to those federal charges. The allegation is that Mangione crossed state lines, used the internet and other means with the intent to stalk and kill UnitedHealthcare CEO Brian Thompson. We might also see supporters for Mangione at the courthouse, as we've seen in past appearances. So Mangione has become somewhat of a cult personality since his arrest. Some have celebrated this crime as an act of justice against the health insurance industry in this country. Following the shooting death of Thompson, there was a wave of social media posts sharing stories of anger over denied claims and just overall frustration with getting insurance coverage. Chris Reyes, CBC News, New York.
1: Colombia is now receiving international help after initially refusing some offers in the crucial hours following Monday's devastating earthquake. The delay is the first controversy of the country's new hard-right government, led by conservative President Abelardo de la Esperia. His administration accused of allowing politics to shape the humanitarian response. Karen Pauls tells us more.
5: Officials confirmed rescue teams from only four countries, Ecuador, El Salvador, the United States, and Israel, were initially allowed in after the 7.4 magnitude quake that killed hundreds and left many missing. Colombia's foreign minister, Omar Bula, denies politics played a role.
6: No hemos excluido.
5: About 60 members of an independent Mexican rescue team, the Aztec Moles, are now arriving directly from Venezuela to assist. One of them saying, I just spoke to the authorities and told them to stop the stupidity of politics and that we all work together. But it may be too late. Many communities are now turning from search and rescue to recovery. Karen Pauls, CBC News, Winnipeg.
1: France's top court has blocked a bill that would ban social media for young people under 15. The Constitutional Council says the law would infringe upon freedom of expression. In its decision, the court said the law would require every person, even adults, to prove their age before accessing certain online services. It says the legislation fails to specify the conditions and limits when it comes to age verification. The court also finding that it failed to establish the legal safeguards to ensure compliance. That is The World This Hour. For news anytime, visit cbcnews.ca. For CBC News, I'm Mike Miles.
7: Imagine. You've just taken over a rental property. The excitement is palpable. The possibilities endless. But with this new venture comes a slew of responsibilities. Today, we're diving into the steps to take when a new landlord takes over a rental property. And who better to guide us than Maria Recrut, a seasoned real estate investor and landlord. 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These documents are the bedrock of your relationship with the tenants. They outline the terms of the agreement and set the expectations for both parties. 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This isn't just a courtesy call. You're there to identify any potential issues that need addressing. Remember, a well-maintained property is a profitable property. Communication is key. 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This simple step can prevent a multitude of issues down the line. Now it's time to send an email. 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Be clear about the consequences for late rent payments or rent arrears. A well-constructed email can serve as a reference point for both you and your tenants. Prepare yourself for the paperwork. Learning all the forms from the Residential Tenancies Board can feel overwhelming, but it's crucial for a seamless transition. Finally, know your numbers. Determine the exact cost of running your property. This will help you avoid any financial pitfalls and ensure your investment remains a profitable one. Congratulations! You've navigated the initial steps of becoming a landlord. By following this advice, you're paving the way for a positive relationship with your tenants and a well-maintained rental property. But remember, there's always more to learn. If you want to get advice from an experienced and successful landlord, sign up for a free consultation with Maria Recrut at realwealthrealestate.com. And that's a wrap. If you found this information helpful, show some love by hitting that like button and sharing this video with others who might benefit. Don't forget to subscribe for more content like this. Here's to your success as a new landlord.

0: Welcome aboard Via Rail. Please sit and enjoy. Please sit and stretch. Steep. Flip. Or that. And enjoy. Via Rail. Love the way.
1: From CBC News, The World This Hour, I'm Mike Miles. Trade Minister Dominic LeBlanc is holding virtual meetings from Washington this afternoon on Canada-U.S. relations. His office confirming LeBlanc and Chief Trade Negotiator Janice Charette will brief provincial and territorial trade ministers, then meet with the Federal Economic Advisory Committee. The high-level briefings come as Ottawa works to manage ongoing trade talks and head off threatened American tariffs. The extent of the economic fallout from the wildfires in BC is becoming more clear, with mass evacuations, highway closures, and dense, dangerous smoke bringing tourism to a halt. And as Helen Pike tells us, local businesses are scrambling to stay afloat.
2: Just beyond the water and sand of Penticton Beach, fire crews still working to bring the Bald Range wildfire under control. Kelsey Hoy owns Tickleberries, a local ice cream shop. Her beachside locations are smoked out, and fewer customers are walking by downtown. She says tourists have dropped off, heeding calls to hold off visiting the region.
3: Obviously, it's the right thing to do, but then from the business standpoint, you are just devastated.
2: Without permission to enter Summerland, business owners anxious to get back to parched vineyards are still on the outside looking in. Christine Coletta is the co-owner of Okanagan Crush Pad Winery.
4: If we can't get in and open the tasting room and get our staff back in place, we're going to miss seeing thousands of people from now until the end of October.
2: Helen Pike, CBC News, Penticton.
1: Alberta's government is delaying the start of new rules that would limit what flags schools can display. That was supposed to begin September 1st. Janet French has the details.
5: The legislature passed a bill last spring pledging to remove politics and ideology from classrooms. It says schools can only display Alberta and Canadian flags and must play the Canadian national anthem once a week. It would also give the education minister the power to name or rename any public school. The minister's office now says it's delaying the start of those three rules. Alberta NDP education critic Amanda Chapman says parents are more concerned with class sizes and overcrowding.
6: None of these things are the real issues that are happening in education right now.
5: Alberta Teachers Association President Jason Schilling says there shouldn't be limits on hanging flags from other nations, Indigenous communities, or pride flags.
7: That could be a very dangerous path to go down.
5: Other changes, such as preventing school divisions from taking positions on political issues, will take effect on September 1st. Janet French, CBC News, Edmonton.
1: For decades, Legion Halls have been known as a space for veterans. But more branches across the country are welcoming younger members, even those who haven't served. As the Legion turns 100 this summer, new members can join for free. And as Emmett Godmere explains, it's a push for the Legion's survival.
8: For the past century, Legions have largely been hubs for veteran support and Remembrance Day ceremonies, community suppers, and celebrations of life. That's still the case, says Nejma Bond, national spokesperson for the Royal Canadian Legion, but branches are needing to expand.
9: What we traditionally do will be maintained, but also we look forward to seeing more growth and ways to adapt to the world around us.
10: 10 years ago, we only had 29 members, but then we evolved.
8: Dennis Mills of Ontario's Bala Legion says becoming an accessible destination for people of all ages was the key.
10: Now we are a place where we have affordable dinners on Friday night, we have concerts, and we've opened the doors to everyone.
8: The Bala Legion even hopes to soon provide affordable housing units and a medical center. For now, the pitch to new members is straightforward.
10: We need you if we're going to keep this service to the community healthy and alive and vibrant.
8: Emma Godmere, CBC News, Ottawa.
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2: Hello, hello, hello, hello, everyone. How are you all doing? It's Friday. I can't believe it. Friday, August the 14th, 2026. And I can't believe how fast this summer has gone. So you're joining Dawson. I'll get Dawson on the phone. He's my co-host. 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And we're actually reaching more countries now, which is, I'm very, very happy to see that happening, because we do want our listeners to hear our great business shows that we put on 24 hours a day, 7 days a week. So you have the best. Come for the music and stay for the business advice. So let's just see. I'm going to call Dawson now, and let's see what he has in store, what fun things he has in store for us. Let's see if he's available. I just saw him yesterday, so. Hey, Dawson, how are you doing?
3: Fantastic. Let me find somewhere where I can get better reception here. Just let me know if it cuts out.
2: Yeah.
3: Looking good so far.
2: Are you on? You're okay now. Are you on the move?
3: Everything's looking great. So just ignore that message.
2: Yeah, no, it's coming in and out. Just keep on talking. So you're on the move, obviously, right?
3: Okay, we're on the move.
2: Okay.
3: We're getting upstairs.
2: Okay.
3: Better reception.
2: It's okay. Still okay.
3: Okay. Welcome to a Friday, sunny Niagara.
2: Yeah.
3: middle of August right now, and slight breeze outside. It's looking good.
2: Yeah, it is. It is. So tell us what's new and exciting for people to join us in Niagara Falls, Ontario, Canada, the best place in the world to spend time with your family. There are so many things to do, isn't there, Dawson?
3: Exactly. And it's a reminder to myself to boost the signal in my basement.
2: Yes.
3: But now, Canada is so large that they need all these towers for bandwidth.
2: Yes.
3: It's expensive to for these larger companies to bring connection across Canada. But right now we're on internet radio and we're connecting to you wonderful listeners across the world.
2: Yes, this is an exciting part about having an internet-based radio station. You know, anyone can hear us, anyone can advertise, anyone can have a program on here. We're always looking for program hosts. So by all means, get in touch with me, or I know Dawson, you're going to have a number pretty soon, right, that they can call in. Is that correct?
3: Yes, I'm talking to my divisor today, and we're going to test the phone.
2: Good.
3: And to look at the options. So,
2: good.
3: In
2: the meantime, you can call 437-600-6860. 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But you'll be able to reach also Dawson to set up a time where he can actually have you on the show and he can interview you. Okay, so Dawson, that's all good stuff. People can always get in touch with either you or I. But in the meantime, what's coming up this weekend?
3: Yeah, I have my wonderful trusty brochures over here, and reach out to me at confidencemedia101@gmail.com and ask me about my business and ask me about radio and your spot to be heard on the air. Okay, so I'll start with the small events and then go to the bigger ones. This is the 75th anniversary of the Merrittville Speedway. Of the season. I have the 2026 schedule right here. And today is the 14th. So tomorrow, starting on the weekend, Saturday, August 15th, is what we have is CarQuest. Down here in Welland area, the Merrittville Speedway, CarQuest is the 358 Modified Dirt Dual Finale. Mm-hmm. There will also be Dirt Car Sportsman, Hoosier Stocks, and Four Cylinders, and the NRVRS Vintage Cars. Don't ask me what any of those syllables mean, but it sure looks important. And there's a whole world of cars out there in racing. So if you're wondering, what time does it start at? 7 o'clock. Seven o'clock sharp. It's show time. The cars are ready to run, and they'll be running around that wonderful Merrittville Speedway track.
2: Okay. All right. Sounds great. So keep going. It's your platform.
3: This reminds me of the Tragically Hip. The Tragically Hip song that starts off the Up to Here album, approximately from 1989, but it says, out on the speedway, I can get behind anything. I think that there must be a speedway somewhere down in Kingston, Ontario. Mm-hmm. That's where the Tragically Hip is from. And they sing about racing and the movie star and going living the fast life of rock and roll. So that's what I think whenever I think of the Speedway is our wonderful Canadian band, the Tragically Hip.
2: Okay. Yeah. Excellent.
3: So that is the Merrittville Speedway. Oh yes, Thorold, Ontario. So it's in that patch of grass between Niagara and Welland. So wonderful Thorold. Okay. Next, we're going a little bit bigger here. We have the Falls View Casino Resort schedule. I was just there last night for a wonderful evening of Irish and Celtic dancing. Wow, I was in the fourth row, right? I had great seats. The fourth row, right on the ground in the Avalon Theater. The Avalon Theater, located on Falls View Avenue in Niagara Falls, right by the wonderful seventh wonder of the world, the Niagara Falls. So, Spirit of the Dance. It's running August 12th to August 19th. So it's already started. We're about halfway through. There are matinee and evening performances, usually 3 o'clock p.m. or 8:30 p.m. The performance runs for about an hour and a half. There'll be some Irish singing, some tap dancing, some fiddle playing, and just line dancing on the stage. Overall, a great experience. A modern experience, but also there are some traditional aspects to it. So that is Spirit of the Dance at Falls View Resort. August 12th and 19th, the matinee and evening performances. So get on your dancing shoes and head on down there. Prices start from $35 Canadian to $75. That's in the mid-range of price for performances. But yeah, it's very consistent and just an overall good event. And also having Celtic heritage meant quite a bit to me to see that. I went there a few years ago, mm-hmm. and I think the quality just keeps getting better.
2: Good.
3: Okay, the next one. This one, again, is a bigger event. I have here the Toronto FC brochure here. They're just starting their summer series tomorrow. They want to keep the footy party going all year long. That's Saturday, August 15th, 7:30 p.m. It's called the Glizzy Game. They'll be facing a team, potentially Rochester. I don't have a clear idea on what this logo is here, but they'll be playing tomorrow at the BMO Field in Toronto. That's right at your exhibition station. So if you have, if you're visiting family over the weekend, head on up on the QEW, the Queens Highway, or on the GO train, or via rail, or the Greyhound bus. So there's lots of ways to get there and back. Or maybe our friends from Niagara Airbus that we talked to yesterday, they'll take you up to Toronto. And the prices, just from the top of my head, usually have seen around $30 up to $200, mm-hmm. Depending on if you want box seats, lower seats. But I think it's very reasonably priced for the Toronto FC game tomorrow, starting at 7:30. So these are the three main events here. I'm sure you can see they're all going on tomorrow, so take your pick. I'm just here to tell you what's going on, and it's up to you to choose where you want to go and what you want to do, what aligns with your values, and what event you think finds you fancy. So that's the Merrillville Speedway, the Falls View Casino Resort, entertainment area, and the Toronto FC. Now, I brought all these to you listeners because I do appreciate when local businesses give me these physical brochures. It's nice and easy to read, but also at the same time, last week I went to Warren Zeider's concert. He is a country musician over at the Falls View Casino Resort. Now, I know I talked about some low-cost events, some free events, and I do go to the big events, too, because, well, that's talent. I like to see the international talent, but also at the same time, after the show, I went down to the local bar. It's called The Local. And I met with my musician friends there. I felt so inspired that I picked up a guitar right up on the spot and played a jam session at The Local. We played several songs. I sang a few. I played the guitar. But that was because of Warren Zeider's, and he brought his country music to Niagara that I wanted to bring my music for, of course, a free show at the open mic at The Local. If you're wondering what The Local is, it's a
4: Soul Security adopted cybersecurity awareness training as
3: Main Street in Niagara Falls. They have they're open most days of the week, and they have the open mic at Thursdays at 7 p.m. So Thursdays at 7 p.m. If you want to grab a microphone there, there's some guitars, a keyboard. If you're a beginner or a seasoned musician, get on down there, and we just had a fantastic jam in the key of E. I picked up the guitar and started singing, and it was just very organic. So I go to the big events, but I bring them down to our local residents here in Niagara Falls provide some great entertainment at any price range, any ability level, and make things more accessible to us. So that's the wonderful advantage of being on the radio, of getting out there, of meeting different promoters, and going to these shows and spending time with friends and family. So I think that's on the high level what I have here today. And I'll bring it over to Maria for some commentary.
2: Mm-hmm, for sure. Excellent. Keep going. Sounds you've got a lot of good stuff for us to know about.
3: So right here we have some soccer, we have some racing, and we have some entertainment. Well, I'll talk about what is going on Tuesday. Yes. So after we get all these fun weekend festivities over with, on Tuesday, I didn't mean to rush the festivities, but I just need to keep the thing going here. Okay, on Tuesday is the Lemonade Social. This Lemonade Social is located at 8 Christie Street in Grimsby, Ontario. That's 8 Christie Street in Grimsby, Ontario. We are opening up the Golfy office, the Golfy Real Estate office, for anyone interested in entrepreneurship, promoting any wares or goods that they have, or if you're just walking by and wondering what is going on over there at 8 Christie Street on Tuesday from 5 p.m. to 7 p.m. We're opening up the doors, and if you are interested, talk to some of the members, either myself there, because that's where one of my offices are located in Grimsby, and any of the Bright Workspace staff located at the Golfy real estate location there, and you can have a chance of renting out your own office space in Grimsby in that location, or having business services provided to you from Bright Workspace, which I am a proud one-year member of. It's my one-year Bright Workspace anniversary. I'm darn proud of it.
2: Congratulations.
3: And that's right, landlords. I am a responsible tenant. You hear that? 1 year and no problems.
2: Good.
3: So you, how about that?
2: Yeah.
3: There you go, 1 year. And we're going to have some lemonade. We're going to have some goodies and maybe even some promotions there. But we're reaching out to you and what do we have here? Locations here. Well, the Merrillville Speedway is located in Thorold. Toronto's in Toronto, but you're going to have to pay me to meet you out there if you want consulting. And we have the Falls View in here, wonderful Niagara. So I can also reach out to you in Grimsby as well. And that's the advantage of being an entrepreneur. And if you're really location based, I can get out there and help you out with your business, because mm-hmm. That's what we do. That's what the radio is for. Mm-hmm. And if you want to get if you want to sponsorship spot on Real Wealth Radio and Niagara Now, reach out to realwealthradio.ca and ask your question and get your business promoted.
2: Mm-hmm. Absolutely. Yep.
3: We have the Lemonade Social, which is free, by the way, the Merrillville Speedway, the Falls View Casino events, and the Toronto FC events. Some of the sponsors we have on here already is the landscaping, Tree Wise Man Landscaping. Nick is the owner, and he's been doing it for 20 years. If it, you just need the grass cut, or if you need some smaller renovation-type work happening, just ask your question, treewiseman.ca. Reach out to Nick. His location and number is right there. And book yourself an appointment and get that work done. It's perfect weather out right now. It's maybe a bit on the hot side, but it's a great time to get out there, get your renovations done, get ready for spring for next year, get ready for winter. It's good to think about all four seasons, because basically last week we experienced all four seasons right here in Niagara. We had the heavy rain, which you'd probably experience in a winter-type situation with the flooding, and we had this really dry weather, which you could have, and sometimes in the fall time, the springtime, we had high winds at one point, some storms, and some of our neighbors in St. Catharines were experiencing some of that. And I've been talking to the CEO of the Niagara Falls, the Greater Niagara Chamber of Commerce, Mishka Balsam. We were talking about solutions on for Niagara And I mentioned to her that we, the wineries, also flooded too. They had some flooding in the residential sections, but also in the commercial sections. And I said that these distributors used to not be able to sell directly to customers, but now the large distributors in the area can sell direct to customers, smaller cases or individual bottles, whereas before they had to go to the wineries as a middleman to do that. And now that these some of these local trade barriers are being relieved, this might be an opportunity for these wineries to recover and to have a part in Niagara's and Ontario's, of course, GDP. So that was a discussion I had with the chamber, and we always looking to help out our neighbors in these ideas and staying positive. That's what we're all about.
2: Absolutely. Mm-hmm. Excellent.
3: And probably just to see where we are on time here. Okay, I go a bit longer.
2: Yeah, keep going. No problem. Keep going.
3: We're here right now with Niagara Now live to you on the radio. There, I heard that there were some new countries listening in. We're welcoming you in. Again, we do have the seventh wonder of the world is the Niagara Falls. And we keep to preserve the area. There were some ramblings or some just unfortunate meetings about replacing our Queen Victoria Park with some amusement rides that were not needed. And I think that when there's meetings about things that happen in the city, that just to keep them relevant or think things that matter and stay away from things that don't matter, because the time is precious and we don't need our council politicking about just ridiculous things. So we don't need that. And that's why we're here. That's why we go to the the tourism network meetings. We go to the Chamber of Commerce meetings, because those are meetings that matter. We talk about real issues, and we talk about how we support one another. And I've received some great, oh man, can people stop honking their horn over here? Jeez. Okay. I'm going to support them by giving them some earplugs. Okay, so we all support each other by talking about things that matter, and that is something that does matter, and the events that we go to. I think a lot of it comes down to agenda setting. We're here on Real Wealth Radio, and being wealthy has to do with money, but also has to do with the mindset that you have. And setting priorities, just to educate our listeners, yes, setting priorities, maybe either on a scale of 1 to 10, or just finding out what's important in your life and what you want to talk about, and what's important in my life and what I want to talk about. We all have a voice. We're all citizens, either if we're in Niagara Falls or wherever we are. Our voices matter, and I think the past week or so I've even just interacted with the mayor of Niagara Falls a few times, just to give my support to the Mayor Jim's charity barbecue, and the mayor showed up at the art exhibition and art jury. So, just me being fortunate to share that with the powers that be, or interact with city councilors on a weekly basis is just a something I don't take for granted, and something that is a shared responsibility for all of us. So again, that's just me being in the art community and me just loving being just patriotic. But I'm glad I got to speak about that, because if anyone is on the radio or if anyone is speaking about something that is important to them, is to let that be known. If it's affordable housing, if it's the price of events, or if it's wanting to express yourself through art. And those are just a few examples of what is possible. I mean, even right now, what I know and what I've learned over the past few years, or even the past few weeks, is that there probably is just so much that I don't even know, things that I don't know about life. I don't know about finances or things that I don't know, and I don't know what they are because I don't know what they are. And I'm humble enough to know that I don't have all the answers. But that's why we have our listeners here that can reach out to the radio station to tell us also what matters to you. Because I could talk about the same topic all day, but also at the same time, we have a business here and we want to know how we can improve as entrepreneurs, as always. I've been very glad to hear about Maria's Rentals, that her business has been picking up. She has customers for the next 6 months.
2: Yeah,
3: so that means that if you are looking for short, medium-term rentals, hopefully long-term.
2: Yep.
3: But some of these units are starting to
2: they're gone.
3: Crowd up here, so to speak. There's more demand for them. So this is an opportunity for anyone looking to vacation in Niagara-on-the-Lake. If you want to try living here for a few months just to see what it's like, or if you know anybody who maybe needs to be located temporarily because of some of the floods, the fires, or the anything else, to come here and stay in Niagara.
2: Mm-hmm.
3: Niagara-on-the-Lake, right by Lake Ontario. It's about an hour drive from Toronto. It's an hour drive to Fort Erie, and if you want to head over down across the border, I'm not going to stop you from doing that because I do it frequently. But it's a great location, and that's what real estate is all about: location, geography, where you like to live, in the latitude and longitude. And I'm right here right now in Niagara. It's sunny. It's a perfect blue day, sky out, and I'm just having a great time. So that's just a little incentive to get people down here and get this economy running.
2: Yeah, good. So are we finished now, or are you going to continue? Is there more, or was that it?
3: Well, just to sum everything up here, we have great racing, sports, and cultural events here. We have some social events, which I've mentioned, and real estate. So that, again, there's probably many industries. There's many different ways to get involved and ways to express yourself, and just events to go to if you want to get out of the house.
2: Absolutely. And Niagara's the place to come to.
3: Maybe events aren't, but I find that this is something that's valuable, and my intuition is telling me to do so.
2: Good. Okay, then. So shall we close off for the day and let people know how they can get in touch with you and be interviewed for the shows?
3: Sure. If you want to get in touch with Real Wealth Radio or even the Niagara Now segment, reach out to Dawson at confidencemedia.ca. 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

0: with me. He has a young voice. He's a young man. He goes around. Myself, I mean, I came into the region over 40 years ago. I did so many things. Right now, I really enjoy going out with my friends, going to meetings, and just relaxing at home. And I'm always working on my business anyway. So, never be fooled when people say they have a business that they're actually not working. They're working very, very hard, actually. That's the way of business. So if someone's telling you they have a business and they spend all day with friends on the phone instead of building the business, they don't have a business. Don't believe them, okay? Unless they're selling to their friends, well, that's something different. I'm going to say goodbye for now. Maria here from realwealthradio.ca. Stay around. You're going to have some wonderful music to listen to. So I'm just going to sign off for now. Talk to you next Friday. Bye-bye.
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4: From CBC News, The World This Hour, I'm Mike Miles. U.S.-Canada Trade Minister Dominic Blanc will brief Canadian leaders on the trade talks this afternoon. Both provincial and territorial ministers and members of the Federal Economic Advisory Committee. He and Chief Trade Negotiator Janice Charette wrapped up a third face-to-face meeting with their U.S. counterparts yesterday. Today, U.S. Trade Representative Jameson Greer is visiting the Iowa State Fair, talking this past hour about the key outstanding issues.
5: Canadians have banned the sale of American wine and spirits. We have an uneven dairy treatment. In some instances, Canada gives the EU better treatment on dairy than they give us, their best customer. And then we have a variety of other issues on procurement. I mean, those things have to be resolved.
4: The two sides are trying to work out a deal before next Wednesday, when the Trump administration is set to impose another set of punishing tariffs on Canadian goods and services.

0: Lawyers for Luigi Mangione told the New York court this past hour he will plead guilty to U.S. federal charges of stalking in the case of a healthcare executive shot dead on the sidewalk outside a hotel. Mangione telling court today he pulled the trigger. He previously pleaded not guilty more than a year ago. Federal charges at that time included murder. Today's plea could allow Mangione to seek dismissal of state murder charges. A trial on those is set for next month. Nigel Farage has won back his seat in Britain's parliament. The leader of the far-right Reform UK party triggered the by-election after resigning amid an ethics probe into undeclared gifts, an investigation that will now resume. Julia Chapman reports.
1: Nigel Farage is duly elected.
2: As the result was announced, the winner was nowhere to be seen. Nigel Farage stayed away, claiming he'd been warned of a plot to humiliate him. Farage was already the MP for this constituency. He stood down, triggering a by-election, as he faced a growing scandal over his finances. An investigation was underway into his failure to declare a nearly $10 million gift from a cryptocurrency billionaire. Farage insists he did nothing wrong and argues the election outcome proves voters don't care.
3: So I asked the voters of Clacton to be my jury.
2: The Reform UK leader won comfortably with 63% of the vote, but all the other major parties had boycotted, calling the by-election a political stunt. Farage's only real challenger was a comedian dressed as a garbage can, known as Count Binface. Julia Chapman, CBC News, London.
0: New Brunswick's official tree, the balsam fir, is the latest victim of last summer's record-breaking drought. All across the province, firs are turning red, drying out and dying, threatening New Brunswick's vital forestry sector, with both the lumber industry and the province's multi-million dollar Christmas tree export market at risk. Daniel McCready reports.
4: A little bit discouraging.
5: Peter McKeel has all kinds of trees on his 50-acre woodlot west of Fredericton. But in June, he started noticing his healthy balsam firs were turning red. And now he's lost over 100 trees that could have grown into good lumber for his sawmill. The red trees come as no surprise to University of New Brunswick professor Anthony Taylor.
6: Balsam fir is sensitive to warm, dry conditions and will shut off photosynthesis fairly early.
5: He's been researching the impacts of climate change on the province's forests for years and points to similar die-offs.
6: That disadvantages many of these fir to potential other things, whether it be pathogens or insects.
5: The balsam makes up about 20% of all the trees in New Brunswick. For Taylor, the red trees are a bellwether of humans' impact on a changing climate.
6: These are the sorts of things that we're going to continue to see.
5: And if the species can't adapt, it will likely disappear. Danielle McCready, CBC News, Fredericton.
0: In Japan, at least five people are dead after record-breaking rain east of Tokyo. Chiba City got 15 millimeters of rain in an hour, while Sakura got 97. Officials say more than two dozen people are hurt when thousands more left stranded. That is the world this hour. For CBC News, I'm Mike Miles.

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1: The following radio show was designed to add years to your life. Years to your life. Years. Relax a little and enjoy the show.
2: Well, hello everyone. How are you doing? It is time for change. So we talk about what's going on, you know, in the world for all of us. And today is Friday. It's August the, let's check now. What's the date today? It's Friday, August the what, 14th?
3: Yep, we're on the 14th.
2: Yeah, 14th of August, 2026. I can't believe how fast things are going, you know, really, really fast. So let me just get myself set up over here. And so, Amanda, tell me what's going on. What's new and exciting that we can talk about today?
3: Actually, we've been talking a lot about the changes in AI, kind of what we're seeing on the forefront.
2: Yes.
3: And sort of where this is leading people in business and in terms of integration of systems and technology. So it's a lot going on in the AI world. I wrote something, and you and I were talking about how these companies are racking up massive debt. They're not really generating much income.
2: Mm-hmm.
3: And the negative impact on the environment also, because the amount of water,
2: yes,
3: and energy, yes, it takes to cool these systems down, they are accumulating. They're actually losing money.
2: Yes.
3: Because they're spending all of this money before any money is even earned.
2: Yeah.
3: So a lot of people are getting a lot of pushback from communities. A lot of people locally are starting to kind of protest these centers being built.
2: Of course.
3: You know, people are starting to realize that it's having a negative impact on job retainment, customer service, you know, our environment.
2: Everything. Everything. Really? It's awful. And they get funded by the government and other people, but we as small businesses don't get funded by anybody. So they can go in and lose as much money as they want, and they're going to go to the government or other investors to invest with them. Oh, we can't do that. They couldn't care less about us, which is completely unfair.
3: It's becoming quite an issue. A lot of people are, you know, they're very frustrated because of the impact and the pressure it's putting on infrastructures in neighborhoods and communities, and the taxpayers are left to foot the bill.
2: Mm-hmm.
3: Because as many Canadians know, and it's been in the news headlines quite a bit, a lot of the infrastructure when it comes to water, roads, railways, all of these things, they've now done this whole thing where they're saying, okay, we need to upgrade all of the infrastructure as is because nothing's been maintained, it's decaying.
2: Mm-hmm.
3: And then on top of that, you know, they want to have the hydro and the infrastructure to power these data centers. And who's footing the bill for this?
2: Sure.
3: Is the taxpayers.
2: We are.
3: So it's very unfair.
2: Absolutely.
3: Are very frustrated.
2: Yeah.
3: And it's their properties. We have a farm locally where I live that's actually being pushed out because of the new hydro infrastructure that's going in down the road. So people are starting to have issues with their farms, their homes, and their neighborhoods because these developers are putting major pressure on local municipalities to have these big developments go in regardless of whether infrastructure can handle it, whether it's good for the environment. They have no problem displacing entire neighborhoods in the terms of big development. But on a local level, you know, they are kind of tying the locals' hands if you want to do anything with your land.
2: Mm-hmm.
3: So now it's become this big kind of battle, because landowners are saying, whoa, whoa, whoa, we're paying taxes here. We're having no say, and these big companies can come in with the right price, and they can get what they want, but we're not getting anywhere except the bigger bill.
2: Completely wrong. Completely wrong. Yeah. It's completely wrong. The whole thing's completely wrong. And where are our politicians being bought out?
3: Yeah. And that's what it seems like. I was just watching a video the other day about how apparently municipality workers are allowed to accept tips, and they've been getting tips after inspections and all things. So there's some very strange things going on. And it's basically whoever has the cash gets to do what they want to do.
2: That's so wrong. That's so wrong.
3: Whether they're generating income, it makes sense for that neighborhood. It makes sense for, local initiatives. They don't seem to really care.
2: No.
3: It's now become this big thing where we're going to spend billions of dollars on infrastructure catered to these giant tech companies, and the taxpayers are going to foot the bill while everybody else makes, huge profits.
2: Yeah, and people make minimum wage. And people make minimum wage barely even anymore, you know? So wrong. The whole thing is so wrong.
3: Big problem.
2: Yes, it is. So, you know what? I mean, there's so much stuff going on that's wrong. So how can we actually, our show is about solutions. So what do you suggest? And we can talk about this. What is the solution for all of this, Amanda?
3: Well, I think people need to start getting involved with their local communities, holding local councillors and municipalities accountable, pushing back against these kind of large corporations, looking at where these government grants and fundings are going to, and start asking more questions, because we, according to the Fraser Institute, a study that was released this morning, Canadians are now spending 42% of their wages on taxes, and that's even before it hits any market.
2: That's terrible.
3: An exuberant amount of money.
2: That's terrible.
3: It's awful.
2: Yes.
3: And there's really no excuse for this, because, you know, like, some of these CEOs, they're making some of these people that are working for the public, they're making hundreds of thousands of dollars a year, plus expenses paid, cash bonuses, and this is all about backroom deals with large corporations and friends. And, it's not been a very supportive environment for new business owners, small business owners. They've kind of, halted most entrepreneurship here, because all of the money's being invested into infrastructure and AI software. And, I think that it's going to change a lot of things for people in the way business is done here, because, again, corporations have buying power now, more so than they've ever had.
2: Yeah.
3: So we just keep lobbying our government to do whatever is best for them. So it's getting a lot harder for people in business. So I think the solution is going to be, decide how you as a business owner, how much you're going to use AI, what you're going to use it for, and, start becoming more involved in local communities, supporting locally, and supporting your friends' businesses rather than huge corporations.
2: Because
3: that's what's really going to boost people up, is when we start going back to that local thing and kind of saying no more corporations, because these people are kind of controlling things. And you know what I heard this morning, and that's heart-wrenching, is that now any employees who are speaking out against anything, any ethical issues in these corporations, speaking out against any kind of corruption, they're being, if they post anything on social media, they're now being fired from their jobs. So they're being prosecuted for speaking up against things and posting things on social media.
2: Terrible.
3: And now we're starting to see that employers are kind of weaponizing social media.
2: Mm-hmm.
3: And so that kind of, it's very unfortunate. So, you know, how you're going to use social media, people, I think, are going to change the way
2: yes.
3: that they're using it.
2: Oh, yeah.
3: And
2: yeah.
3: You're going to see less and less authenticity online now. And you're probably going to see a lot more scams and weird stuff going
2: mm-hmm.
3: on online because people are just going to stop using it.
2: Yeah. Oh, yeah. Absolutely. I'm not using it much anymore, Amanda. I can't be bothered anymore. What for?
3: No.
2: Yeah.
3: No.
2: I know you're still
3: you know,
2: using it.
3: This is
2: it.
3: What people are going to
2: yeah.
3: do. They're going to end up kind of pulling back.
2: Yeah.
3: And they're going to say, you know what? We really don't want this. We don't need this.
2: Exactly. And we don't.
3: We're going to get fed up.
2: Yeah. We don't need it. We were going to go back to calling somebody on the phone and talking to them there and making business deals like we used to years ago. This other stuff is wonderful. I had fun with it. But when they shut me down, you know, on YouTube, I can't get back on again. And then they shut me down on Facebook. I was able to get back on again as if I'm going to trust them with anything anymore. No way.
3: No, because a lot of creators, you know, the ones that are out there in the communities trying to make a difference, trying to change things,
2: yes.
3: you know, they get too much influence and then they shut them down. They
2: sure.
3: pull their platforms off.
2: Yeah.
3: They serve them with NDAs.
2: Yeah.
3: So we've got kind of a nasty kind of societal attitude, I'm finding, in terms
2: yes.
3: of people being able to openly express themselves and identify kind of the reality of where we're at.
2: Mm-hmm.
3: And I have noticed too, even on the social media platforms, AI is being used kind of in a malicious way in some circumstances,
2: mm-hmm.
3: because you can post something on social media and then all of a sudden you've got these kind of negative comments that
2: mm-hmm.
3: keep coming
2: yes.
3: up. And then you look on the accounts, they're not real accounts, they're not real people. You find out it's just AI bots.
2: Yeah,
3: bot
2: they're bots.
3: That are being paid for by
2: mm-hmm.
3: kind of outside influences to kind of push back and, you know, give people online a little bit of a run for their money.
2: Uh-huh.
3: You know?
2: Oh, yeah.
3: There's a lot of this rage bait going on.
2: Oh, yeah. Oh, yeah. Absolutely. Absolutely.
3: You don't even know what's real anymore.
2: No.
3: You know, people are very kind of confused on what's real. You know, AI is kind of pushing people's
2: profiles.
3: Capacity. They're forcing them to
2: mm-hmm.
3: kind of look beyond what they're seeing on the screen because now you don't know what's real and
2: mm-hmm.
3: what's not real.
2: Mm-hmm. Yeah. And quite frankly, everyone, just start going to Chamber of Commerce events, other events where you meet people face to face and do business that way, which is at the end, you have to do it anyways, you know. So, you know, you don't even have to, you can use Zoom and talk to some people there that way to see if that's going to work for you or not. So you've got to find other ways, you know, guys. I post some stuff on Facebook, LinkedIn, they kicked me out again. I'm not because of anything. It's just that I have a hard time getting back in and they want me to post, you know, my license. Well, I'm not willing to do that for some stupid social media company. Are you kidding
3: yeah,
2: me?
3: Yeah, there's
2: come on.
3: Coming many steps and
2: yeah, forget about it. Forget about it. I'm not in.
3: You know, they don't want to keep messing around and putting all this time into
2: yeah.
3: these kinds of processes
2: mm-hmm.
3: and everything, because it is a lot of time and it's
2: sure.
3: frustrating
2: yeah.
3: for people. So technology can be a good thing, but I find that for a lot of people, they don't want to be bothered with too many steps to buy products, to
2: yes.
3: consume products.
2: Yes.
3: So AI is a good tool. But if you're relying on it too much, people get frustrated. And
2: absolutely.
3: Then they will not.
2: Absolutely. Absolutely. And I just don't. I just call up people on the phone. If I have meetings, I don't even use Zoom anymore. I just call them up on the phone. And that's it. I don't have to do anything more than that. I mean, you have to set up the Zoom and get ready for it. Forget about it. I'm on the phone 10 minutes. I know if it's going to work, and that's the end of it. So I've reverted right back to the way I used to do business, person to person on the phone.
3: Yeah. It's a lot easier and a lot less stressful for
2: people. Yeah.
3: Because, you know, you can't see. There's so many scams online.
2: Yes.
3: There's so many weird things going on.
2: Yeah.
3: You know,
2: I don't want to be part of it.
3: A lot of people, they're not. They don't know, right? Like they might have an idea. Maybe this transaction seems off, you know, and then sometimes it's just too late, right? So
2: yeah, absolutely.
3: You have to do your background work.
2: Yeah.
3: There's a lot of weird things going on.
2: Oh, yeah. I don't want to be part of it.
3: I think doing business in person, getting out there, networking, meeting people who are in similar industries as you, doing collaborations. A lot of people are doing a lot of collaborations right now.
2: Yes.
3: It seems to be the best way to get through to an audience.
2: Mm-hmm.
3: So that's becoming a big thing.
2: Yes.
3: And it's more attention than just posting generic content every day.
2: Yes.
3: And I think people are getting a little bit overrun with generic AI-generated content. I
2: absolutely
3: think that's where the frustration is.
2: Yeah. I just don't bother anymore unless I have something really good to say. But I go and comment on other people's and see if there's something I can do with them. But I'm not wasting my time anymore. I go cycling. I go and do other things in my garden, spend time with my kittens. I don't need this other stuff because, quite frankly,
3: no.
2: You can't always make a sale. What am I wasting my time? If I'm not making a sale, don't waste my time. I go on other websites where I actually make sales and certainly get somebody else that can do the sales for you, pay them a percentage, like 10%. They bring the people in, you collect the money, it's done. You don't have to chase people. You know, those people want to stay. In my case, it's with rentals, right? They want to stay. They're looking for a place within a day. I've got them there. They're moving in the next day and it's done for 6 months. That's it.
3: Yeah.
2: I don't want to be bothered anymore, you know. So I think, yes, what you're saying is more and more a personal contact that you and I are doing all the time. We talk to each other almost every day now, make plans,
3: yes, do
2: projects together, which we are, you know.
3: I love it because, you know, we both have a lot of experience and we both know we're very similar in the way that we work.
2: Yes.
3: And that's how business works, right?
2: Mm-hmm.
3: You have to find people that you can align with.
2: Yes.
3: And who are working and sees the world similar to you. It doesn't
2: mm-hmm.
3: have to be the same.
2: Yeah.
3: But, you know, you share mutual beliefs and you can
2: very
3: work
2: important.
3: Together. And I think a lot of people, when they get in a business, they don't realize how much networking is actually involved
2: mm-hmm.
3: in business.
2: Mm-hmm.
3: So, you know, people come in and so if you don't like people, you really can't do a whole lot of business.
2: No, you're not going to be successful in business if you're afraid of talking to people and you don't know how to post and you don't know how to write articles and all that. No, there's no way. This is not a job. This is a business.
3: It's got to be because you like doing that and you
2: yes.
3: want to do that.
2: Yes.
3: And you see the value.
2: Yes.
3: And what you're doing, what
2: yeah.
3: industry you're serving.
2: Yes.
3: And people have forgotten that. They go in and think they're going to make all this money and they go into an industry for the wrong reasons.
2: Yeah.
3: Or they have something to prove.
2: Yes.
3: I've seen people go into something just to compete with other people,
2: mm-hmm.
3: just to be, you know, some type of way.
2: Yeah.
3: And, you know, that's a good way to waste a lot of money
2: mm-hmm.
3: and really get nowhere really.
2: Mm-hmm. Exactly.
3: So, you know, you have to have a sense of what's going to work for you. You can't do everything that everybody else is doing
2: uh-huh.
3: because it's there's too much to know in a lot of these industries.
2: It takes forever. And everyone, we're getting our course ready, How to Start a Business on a Zero Budget. And we're going to be launching the website. I have the articles. So that's what Amanda and I are working on together. And you can go on our YouTube channel, Digital. What's it called, Amanda?
3: On our YouTube?
2: Yeah.
3: Business Renegades.
2: I'm sorry, what did you say?
3: Business Renegades.
2: Yeah, we're Business Renegades, all right. So we're part of the series, and Amanda's on Substack posting about digital nomads, right? And how to run a business, how to start a business. You never leave your job for your business until you're ready. In the meantime, you can do your job. You can do your job full-time or part-time and work on the weekends or after hours for a business. You know, you have to do sales. And certainly, I was at a Chamber of Commerce event. I've been a member of the Chamber of Commerce probably for 17 or 18 years, Amanda. I swear by it. I've met all really great people. They're all there for the same thing. There must have been 250 to 300 people at that business after five. So what happens is we went to a winery. We had free wine. We had free food. And we networked with each other. And that's how you get to know people that you can do business together with.
3: That's awesome.
2: Yeah.
3: That's awesome.
2: Yeah.
3: Yeah. No, there's a lot of events, you know, that are huge business expenses for people. And you know what? That's a very affordable way to network and
2: yes.
3: connect with people who are actually in the community doing, you know, real work.
2: Yeah. Yeah,
3: so
2: real businesses.
3: I think it's a great resource for people.
2: Absolutely.
3: And honestly, with the way business is changing, you know, there's always people there that can help you and that you can learn from.
2: Absolutely. And I think you and I, Amanda, pretty soon will be launching our own online group that people can come once a week and we can chat with them online. I think that's the next step for us, along with the book,
3: yeah.
2: along with the course and everything. But you know what? There's no rush. It's because now you can go on our YouTube channel. You can listen to everything we're suggesting. We're giving you ideas for free that you can use right away. You can always get in touch with us. You can find us on Facebook. Both of us are on Facebook. We're both on Twitter. We're all over the place. So just, you know, get in touch with us. That's your job as a business, not my job.
3: Yes.
2: You know?
3: Yes.
2: People don't seem to. Well, you know what? If you've only had a job and you're starting a business, good luck. There's so much to learn. And if you're not willing to sit down and learn, you know, forget about it. There's no way you're going to be successful if you're not learning. And you need coaches and you need other entrepreneurs that have been in business for a long time that can give you good ideas and can help you out.
3: Yeah,
2: so,
3: exactly.
2: Yeah.
3: Because if you go in and, you know, you think that it's going to be easy or you're going to, you know, be successful right away, it's just not
2: good
3: realistic.
2: Luck. Yeah.
3: There's so much that takes place in the first couple of years.
2: Oh, yes.
3: And a lot of people, when they go in, they're going to spend the first few years establishing brand identity, establishing, getting really clear on, you know, what kind of people they want to work with, who they want to serve. There's all kinds of different layers.
2: Yes.
3: And a lot of people come in and they think that they're going to have all this money and all this time off. And it's just not real. It's not realistic.
2: What time
3: so
2: off?
3: If you have an employee mindset where
2: oh, yeah.
3: you want to be off exactly on the hour, and you know you want
2: good
3: to leave
2: luck.
3: At 3 o'clock because that's what time you're off, and blah blah blah blah blah. You know you can't go into business like that because every single week, you know your schedule is going to change.
2: Yes. Yes.
3: You know? And
2: exactly.
3: People are going to be late and things are going to change last minute. So you have to be a very adaptable person.
2: If that's
3: most
2: very important.
3: Are.
2: Yeah, adaptability and being able to go with the flow And if something doesn't work, forget about it, go back to it later on, examine why it didn't work, and go on to the next one, you know, because things can't be fixed always right away. You have to take your time, but you've got to make money to pay your bills. Never think for the first 10 years of being in business that it's going to be able to pay your salary. No. So get that out of your head. The sooner you understand that, then you go and find other part-time jobs like I did for many years until I was able to let go and say, okay, my real estate can run it all now. No way. There's no way with everything that's costing us to run our homes, our family, and everything else. So, you know, I had a number of part-time jobs, and that's how I made money while I was building my business on the side. And I suggest to everyone to do it even now. That's how you have to do it.
3: Yeah, exactly. Because, you know, you're not going to, unless you're going to take out a whole bunch of loans and debt, you know, it's going to take time to kind of work on what you're building.
2: Yes.
3: It doesn't just happen
2: No.
3: overnight. And there's all these misconceptions,
2: Yes.
3: especially with online entrepreneurship and a lot of these programs that, well, if you just change this and you just do this and you just invest here and then it's all going to work out. And like I said, there's a lot of layers to know, and you have to be on top of your game because every single day the industries are changing.
2: Yes, they
3: So
2: are. And they're
3: if you
2: changing
3: don't
2: very
3: have to
2: quickly.
3: date, don't miss
2: Amanda is changing very quickly now.
3: it.
2: Yeah, that's part of the problem now. People can't keep up and they're at a disadvantage. That's why you need mentors like Amanda and I to help you. Can't do it on your own. There's no way. There's
3: And a
2: no
3: lot of
2: way.
3: people won't understand what you're doing. If you don't have friends that are in business, they're not necessarily always going to understand kind of the stress and the pressure that you're under. You know, so you start changing your mindset and your habits, and then you realize like there's so much to this. It's a lot more than just a business plan and, you know, deciding a business name and those kinds of
2: Oh,
3: things.
2: yeah, it's all part of it. It takes time. You know, you don't have to build a website, just get out there and meet people. I mean, how did I do business in New York City? There was no website. We just called them on the phone, went to meet with them, and did a sale. It's the oldest way of doing business. Like my father said, business is business, Maria. It's the same thing. You know, if you're shy or you don't like people, get out of business. You're not going to be successful. You have to like people if you're in the sales part of it. Now, if you're just in the technical, then you need somebody else to run the business. You can't run it. You're sooner or later you're going to have to talk to people, you know. How do you make a sale? It's
3: Yeah,
2: not
3: you
2: done
3: can't
2: online.
3: avoid it.
2: Yeah.
3: It's not something that you can really avoid.
2: No,
3: So, you know,
2: no.
3: when you get into sales and business, you have to be kind of willing to adapt
2: Yes.
3: because you're going to have to work with all kinds of different personalities and people who learn differently than you, people who come from different backgrounds.
2: Yeah.
3: So, you know, you have to just learn to be adaptable. And 90% of people, they have struggled with just that.

0: something.
1: Mm-hmm.
0: So I think that's super important. And, you know, keeping up to date with what's going on in the world is important, especially when it directly impacts the industry that you're working in also. So
1: yeah, absolutely. And everything's
0: going to have to learn to direct their attention in multiple areas that will matter. Because mm-hmm. right now, their attention is being funneled here, there, and everywhere, and they're really kind of not really seeing the bigger picture.
1: No, well, how could they? They've never been in business before. How can they know anything? They don't.
0: A lot of people can be easily misled by things that they see online as truth.
1: Yeah, and they think it's all, you make all this big money. You know what? I remember my mentor told me, Marie, if you want a $1 million business, you're going to have $1 million worth of problems to solve before you become a millionaire and you have a $1 million business.
0: Exactly.
1: What do you think? You just think about it, you're going to do it. But unfortunately, Amanda, they're watching these shows that say anyone can do it. Well, no. Not anyone can do it. Not everyone can do it. And certainly don't you dare take advice from people who aren't in business telling you what to do. How in the world do they know what's going on? Hang around with other business people. Join the Chamber of Commerce. Join the trade associations and meet with like-minded people in your industry. You have to do that.
0: Exactly. And that's kind of what it's all about.
1: Yes.
0: You know, people are going to have to start understanding the difference between credible business resources mm-hmm. and kind of vanity business
1: resources. Oh, yeah. Oh, yeah. So for sure.
0: I call them vanity because, yeah, okay, they'll run an ad for you or whatever. But, you know, generally, other than that press coverage, nothing's really going to come of that.
1: Not anymore. It used to, Amanda, but there's too much now. It's not going to go anywhere. That's why you have to network, get nice Facebook groups started for you, Twitter, LinkedIn. You know, you still can meet people that way. Go to real events in person. Go online when they have Zoom calls. Let people know who you are because that's the only way they're going to buy from you. People buy from people they like and trust. How can they like you and trust you if they've never seen you and you haven't been in business for a long time? How can they trust you? They don't even know who you are.
0: No, they can't.
1: So it's so silly, the whole thing. So do you want to wrap it up then?
0: Yeah. So, I will be able to be reached on Facebook if anyone wants to message me. 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
1: Mm-hmm.
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1: Yeah, so if you want to write a book, then you need to get in touch with Amanda. She's a Canadian publisher, and she's gotten there's been a lot of number one best-selling books through her agency. So this is the person you should be going to and paying for consulting, and let her teach you how to do it. She's certainly teaching me how to do it. I'm publishing my book with her too. I published one a couple years ago. We were a number one best-selling book, so I'm very happy about that. So I'm publishing now by myself again after many, many years. And so I can mention it to everyone when it's finally published. So Amanda, we're going to say goodbye for now. Listen, have a great weekend, and we'll talk to you next. Oh, we'll talk to you on Sunday when we have our Sunday show, Magnetic Minds. We talk about publishing at 12 o'clock noon Eastern Standard Time on realwealthradio.ca.
0: All right. Thank you, Maria.
1: My pleasure. Talk to you later, Amanda. Ciao for now.
0: Bye.
1: Bye. So everyone, thank you for joining Amanda Renaud and myself, Maria Recruit, on realwealthradio.ca for the program every Friday at 1, Times of Change. And we talk about how business is changing. So you can always go and listen to our podcast. Amanda is going to put this on Spotify. So just go there, or if you want,

0: So you can always ask me and I can send it to you or Amanda. So I'm going to say goodbye for now. And listen, everyone, have a wonderful weekend. Ciao for now from Maria.
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1: From CBC News, The World This Hour, I'm Ithal Moussa. Donald Trump's top trade representative says the U.S. will not tolerate any tariff retaliation from Canada. The U.S. president is threatening Canada with new tariffs due to kick in next Wednesday. Jameson Greer says this is about protecting the U.S. economy.
2: Canadians have banned the sale of American wine and spirits. We have an uneven dairy treatment. In some instances, Canada gives the EU better treatment on dairy than they give us, their best customer. And then we have a variety of other issues on procurement. I mean, those things have to be resolved.
1: Greer warns Washington will take action if Canada retaliates. Meanwhile, he is talking to Canadian negotiators, hoping to ward off the new levies. Later this hour, U.S.-Canada Trade Minister Dominic LeBlanc will brief provincial and territorial leaders on the progress achieved so far. Luigi Mangione has pleaded guilty to federal charges in connection with the killing of United Healthcare CEO Brian Thompson. Mangione admitted he followed Thompson to a conference and shot him outside a New York hotel in December 2024. Jamie McDonald is the U.S. attorney for the Southern District of New York.
3: Mangione attempted to send a public message through violence, but the message that emerges today is very different. Violence is not a legitimate instrument to promote any political or social message.
1: The killing gained widespread attention because many viewed it as payback against the injustices of the U.S. healthcare system. Mangione's sentencing hearing is set for December this year. He faces life in prison. He is still facing charges under New York state law. The extent of the economic fallout from the wildfires in B.C. is becoming more clear. Tourism in parts of B.C.'s interior has nearly ground to a halt due to mass evacuations, highway closures, and dense, dangerous smoke. And as Helen Pike tells us, local businesses are scrambling to stay afloat.
4: Just beyond the water and sand of Penticton Beach, fire crews still working to bring the Bald Range wildfire under control. Kelsey Hoy owns Tickleberries, a local ice cream shop. Her beachside locations are smoked out, and fewer customers are walking by downtown. She says tourists have dropped off, heeding calls to hold off visiting the region.
5: Obviously, it's the right thing to do, but then from the business standpoint, you are just devastated.
4: Without permission to enter Summerland, business owners anxious to get back to parched vineyards are still on the outside looking in. Christine Coletta is the co-owner of Okanagan Crush Pad Winery.
6: If we can't get in and open the tasting room and get our staff back in place, we're going to miss seeing thousands of people from now until the end of October.
4: Helen Pike, CBC News, Penticton.
1: In central England, a wildfire destroyed at least 18 homes. Britain is enduring its fifth extreme heat wave of the summer. The UK has already experienced more wildfires than the previous worst year, 2025, and it's only August.
7: The ground conditions are bone dry, not something we are necessarily used to. Fires are spreading incredibly rapidly.
1: Phil Garrigan is the chair of the National Fire Chiefs Council.
7: The demands have probably outstripped the capability of the UK Fire and Rescue Service to provide that level of response.
1: A train derailed in Essex today, the second derailment within less than 24 hours. The cause has not yet been determined, but experts warn the heat could be responsible. Eight people have died in Japan after a torrential downpour that saw more than 360 millimeters of rain fall in 24 hours. The rain fell in Chiba Prefecture outside Tokyo. Nearly 7,000 people are seeking relief in shelters. Shinji Fujisawa is a hairdresser in the area whose shop was damaged by floodwaters. He says it started raining after he closed the shop. And that is The World This Hour. For CBC News, I'm Ithal Moussa.
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I was wondering, you know, if you could keep on, because the force, it's got a lot of power, and it makes me feel like it makes me feel like

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3: From CBC News, The World This Hour, I'm Ithal Moussa. Donald Trump's top trade representative says he is focused on U.S. interests during talks with Canadian counterparts. And Jameson Greer is warning Washington will not tolerate Canadian retaliation if the U.S. goes ahead with another round of tariffs. The CBC's Kate McKenna has more.
4: We asked U.S. Trade Representative Jameson Greer questions about how close the U.S. is to a new trade deal with Canada.
5: We're having what I would call constructive negotiations with the Canadians. At the end of the day, we're going to do what is best for America. If there's a way to bring Canada along with that, we're happy to do that.
4: Greer has met with his Canadian counterpart 4 times in 3 weeks. Canada wants to work towards a deal that would see the new tariffs thrown out and the existing sectoral tariffs on things like steel, aluminum, auto, and lumber at least reduced. But today, Greer dismissed the chance of a deal being imminent, saying there's still a lot of disagreement to work through.
5: I think that any potential resolution has to include all of these or a pathway forward.
4: The federal government is briefing the provinces and territories today on the latest, as well as the U.S.-Canada Advisory Committee. The Prime Minister hasn't ruled out retaliating if the new tariffs take effect next Wednesday. But today, Greer says that any retaliation will not be tolerated. Kate McKenna, CBC News, Des Moines, Iowa.
3: Luigi Mangione has pleaded guilty to federal charges in connection with the killing of United Healthcare CEO Brian Thompson. Mangione has admitted he followed Thompson to a conference and shot him outside a New York hotel in December 2024. The killing gained widespread attention because many viewed it as payback against the injustices of the U.S. healthcare system. Mangione's sentencing hearing is set for December this year. He faces life in prison. He is still facing charges under New York state law. The mayor of Summerland, B.C., says the Bald Range wildfire is still burning out of control. The fire has grown to an estimated 191 square kilometers, but it's now moving away from the community. Doug Holmes says there is a re-entry plan, but it will not be implemented until it's safe for residents to return to their properties.
6: I think we have a good plan in place, but everybody won't be able to go back at once.
3: Officials say all evacuation orders remain in place for now. Meanwhile, people forced out of their homes by the Pear Lake wildfire west of Kamloops could soon be allowed to go back. The largest fire in the province now covers more than 1,500 square kilometers. It's no longer considered a threat in the Clinton area, which was fully evacuated in mid-July. Alberta's government is delaying the start of new rules that would limit the types of flags schools can display. They were supposed to begin on September 1st. Janet French reports.
7: The legislature passed a bill last spring pledging to remove politics and ideology from classrooms. It says schools can only display Alberta and Canadian flags and must play the Canadian national anthem once a week. It would also give the education minister the power to name or rename any public school. The minister's office now says it's delaying the start of those three rules. Alberta NDP education critic Amanda Chapman says parents are more concerned with class sizes and overcrowding.
8: None of these things are the real issues that are happening in education right now.
7: Alberta Teachers Association President Jason Schilling says there shouldn't be limits on hanging flags from other nations, Indigenous communities, or pride flags.
9: That could be a very dangerous path to go down.
7: Other changes, such as preventing school divisions from taking positions on political issues, will take effect on September 1st. Janet French, CBC News, Edmonton.
3: The Punjabi edition of Hockey Night in Canada will not be returning next season. The Punjabi broadcast has been canceled after 18 years on air. The team behind the show says it's proud of its work and is thanking viewers for their unwavering loyalty. And that is your World This Hour. For CBC News, I'm Ithal Moussa.
10: doubling your income using social media. And I have a wonderful guest this evening with Mark Warnken. And he's on LinkedIn under social media selling 123. He's from Sydney, Australia. And it's 10 o'clock in the morning in Sydney, Australia. It's 8 o'clock here in Canada. And I'm so happy to have you on my show again, Mark. I know you have wonderful things to tell us. So Mark Warnken is demystifies the world of LinkedIn and social media and breaks it down into steps that anyone in business can use to increase sales. He is a social media trainer, speaker, expert helping business owners and brands stand out and dominate their industry using LinkedIn, YouTube, Facebook, Instagram, and Twitter. Mark is from Sydney, Australia. I want to thank you so much for being a guest on my show again, Mark. Hello, how are you over there?
11: Good morning and good evening. It's good morning, Sunday morning here, and it's good evening to you guys on the East Coast, I think, isn't it, over there?
10: It is. Yes, it is.
11: Yeah, I'm fitting well. I'm glad to be back. We spoke a few weeks ago on LinkedIn, and today's all about probably my most excited content or excited module, which is YouTube and video content.
10: Yes, yes, and you're fabulous on it. And that's yeah, you are. You're going to teach us how to become ninjas, right? I want to learn.
11: Well, step by step. You won't be a black belt overnight, but we all start from step one. And if you can see in the background, I've got my my cameras and my lightings and my mobile phone, and I'm actually recording some more YouTube videos, and they'll be going up online in the next week or two. Now, not just on YouTube. I record the video and it goes to my YouTube channel, but then once it's on my YouTube channel, I then share it across all of my social media sites, so Facebook and LinkedIn and Instagram and Twitter, and you can put it on your blog and website as well.
10: Excellent. Fantastic. Well, you've got the system down right. And that's why
11: I've got a bit of a process. I'll have nearly up to my 50th video. So there we go. You do learn. My first video was poor, to say the least. But I've kept it online because it's a good reference to show where I've come from.
10: How far I've come. Yes. And I'm thinking myself when I first started about 3 years ago, let's say, and I didn't feel comfortable on camera, so I was just doing radio shows. So I was actually doing podcasts instead, and I was doing them on Zoom, and then I downloaded them, uploaded them into YouTube. And so now I've come where I can actually be doing, I'm producing one a day. I may increase that because the more you do, the better you become, Mark.
11: I love that, yes. One a day is fantastic. The average person can barely do one a month or one every few weeks.
10: I have a lot of downtime with my real estate. I'm a real estate investor, as you know, from Ontario, Canada. So now, because of the coronavirus, I'm really not doing very much with both my long and short-term rentals. I just don't want to infect anyone coming into my home. So I'm really not taking any new guests coming into my homes. So I have time to beef up my skills to become better in social media, you know, and such as YouTube, which I love because it allows us to distribute through all the channels. So can I just ask you, Mark, before we start talking about the YouTube and the video marketing ninja and how we can do this, when do you do your taping? Do you do it every day? Do you do a whole bunch at one time? Can you give us your process, please, for your YouTube videos?
11: Okay, that's a good question. And it's a thing that stops most people in their tracks because to get a 5-minute or a 10-minute video up on YouTube, it does take quite a bit of time and effort. Now, I've been going this morning for about an hour trying to just get my first, 1 minute of video on camera. And man, if you had the if I had a swear jar here, the swear jar would be full, if you know what I mean. Because I've been making mistake after mistake after mistake. So in answer to your question, the best way to do it is to get yourself organized and set up and planned, and then try and get 2, 3, 4, 5 videos done or in the can, because half the time is the setup and the lighting and the camera and the angles. And I'm not doing anything too fancy. I'm just using a simple tripod, my mobile phones. I've got some bright windows here behind me, and I have a couple of spotlights that I got from IKEA for like $20 each or something like that. So I'm not high tech as such. What I'm doing, everyone out there in business could do exactly the same. because we all have a smartphone and we all have a window. So the trick is to try and, to block out some time and aim to get 2, 3, 4, 5 videos in the can, because once you then get on a roll, then, you know, just things tend to flow. It's a bit like sort of, you know, getting out of bed of a morning. We can all be a bit slow to get out of bed, and you've got to crank yourself up and wind yourself up. But, you know, halfway through the day, we're zooming along. And that's what I find with the video process. You know, it's the mindset. It's the energy that you create doing them. And once you've done one, you think, okay, I've got 4 more to go. And then I've done 2. And now I've done 3. And by the 4th and 5th, you know, you zoom through it and you think, oh, well, that's good enough. Don't aim for perfection, because we'll never get perfection. Yes. Done is better than perfect.
10: I agree. And
11: being real is better than being a newsreader. People will click off if you look like a newsreader or stage. So you're allowed to have some ums and ahs and things like that, because this is the real world now. The real world with video content is just relatable stuff.
10: Yes. Yeah, I agree. And liking the personality of the person that you're listening to. And not everyone's going to like them, right? Yeah.
11: And you want to be relatable. You want the person who's watching the video to go, I can relate to this person. I like her style. Yeah, she's a real estate specialist. And, I like her. You know, you want to sort of, you can't please everyone, but you want to sort of be authentic. And if you be authentic, and the easiest way to do that is to try and, forget that you're talking to the camera and just sort of, you know, think, well, if you're talking to your mother or a colleague at work, or if you were talking to a potential client, just be normal.
10: I think that's the hardest thing. You know, like you're right on. That's the hardest thing. When I was doing more shows, podcasts, I was doing 3 in a row. An hour, and I got them all over and done with on a Friday afternoon, and that worked out really well. Now I'm doing 1 a day, which is okay too, but it's easier if you do more than 1 in a row. You get that out of the way, and then you can just go on with other things in your life too. That's the other thing too. So I like that. I like your advice about that. I'll probably start implementing that again, is to interview my guests 1 after another, not necessarily at 3 o'clock, could be any time, but post them on at 3 o'clock or 4 o'clock or whatever time it is. So you do yours on your, do you not do it from your computer? Do you just do it from your iPhone then, Mark?
11: I do it from my iPhone, and my iPhone's got a big crack in it at the moment as well. So, but it hasn't cracked where the camera is. Yeah, absolutely. So I've today I'm recording my 49th and 50th video. So 50 videos on YouTube. And as I said at the start, I've invested less than $50. I've got the tripod was about $50 and 2 lights. I've invested less than $100. I will correct myself. I did go with a plug-in microphone to my phone. You can use your smartphone, but I've plugged in a Rode, R-O-D, I think it is. Anyway, you can go on Google or Amazon, and there's great plug-in microphones. So that was about $50 as well. 2 of the biggest turnoffs on video content or anything online these days are, number 1, if they can't hear you, they'll be gone in a flash.
10: Yes.
11: Number 2 is lighting. If it's too dark or too bright, if it's you're scared, they'll be gone. So natural lighting and a little bit better microphone will help you. Mm-hmm. But if you don't have any of that, if you have zero money and an iPhone, you can make $1 million and be an online star. It has never been easier in history to do that.
10: I agree. And for those who are just joining us, my show, All Things Real Estate, today's session is on doubling your income using social media. And I have Mark from Sydney, Australia, who's going to give us some really good points so we all can become better YouTubers and also video marketing, which is the way to go now. You know, that is the way people relate to you. It's easier than them reading. It takes them forever to read. Never mind about that. And myself, when I'm looking for advice, Mark, I go on YouTube.
11: We all do. The most common Googled phrase or term is how to.
10: How to, yes.
11: How to fly a kite, how to stop my dog barking, how to use Twitter, how to bake a cake, how to change a car tire. These are the most common, it's the most common phrase that's Googled, and Google on YouTube And people would, you were correct, people would rather watch a short, sharp, quick video these days than read than read three pages. Don't make me read three pages on how to make scrambled eggs. Show me a quick two-minute video.
10: Exactly. It's easier. Since I'm a very visual person, too, that's how I learn. And by doing it, right? So I think we're certainly using the different senses now, aren't we, than we did years ago.
11: More so than ever before. And you, you mentioned, again, another thing that you said, and I totally agree, it will be uncomfortable early on. It will be difficult. And your first videos will be your worst videos.
10: Yes, of course.
11: But you can't have 100 videos unless you do number one. You can't have 100 videos unless you do number 52.
10: Mm-hmm.
11: You can't be dominating your industry, your niche, using video unless you get started. So, you know, it's time to punch fear in the face and take that plunge and just record a simple video, 2 minutes, who you are, what you do, and what problems you solve.
10: Mm-hmm. And I noticed that's a really good point. Now, I noticed with your channel, you do have kind of like an introductory video of yourself. How do you, how did you produce that, and how do you upload it to that section on YouTube?
11: Okay, so once I've recorded the videos, I then download them from my phone to my computer. And all of these things about a year or 18 months ago, I'd never done before. I've had to learn them, and I'm quite proud. You know, they're very easy, but I'm quite proud that I got over that hurdle. So I download all the content off my phone, and then I edit it. I then need to edit all of those pieces together. And this was, again, a huge learning curve for me. I thought, I don't even know how to barely download the videos from my phone, let alone starting to edit it. But what did I do? I went to YouTube, how to start editing. And I followed quite a few of the video experts.
10: Okay.
11: And I was an absolute beginner. And quite a few of the video experts said, you know, there's a very basic or very you know, there's some very basic video editing platforms, and for a beginner, that's all you need. So I've come across a video editing platform called Filmora, F-I-L-M-O-R-A. I think it cost me $50 or something like that. So you download that to your computer, and that allows you then to import all of the little video clips into it, and you just drag and drop and piece them all together, a little bit like a jigsaw puzzle. You can snip and cut off the ums and ahs and the swear words, like I was saying this morning. and you can start piecing it all together relatively simply. And I guarantee you, you'll be very proud of yourself once you've done it, because it's a new skill. It's something you wouldn't have known how to do days or weeks before that. And once you've done it, you've then got all your little, you know, five or eight little pieces of video all compiled into one long stretch of video that runs 2 minutes or 5 minutes. And then you just download it, and it saves it on a file on your computer. And once it's on your computer as a completed video clip, you then can just start sharing that piece of video out to the world. So now for beginners, I might have lost you 3 minutes ago when I was thinking about
10: you might have, but that's okay. We'll catch up. Don't worry.
11: And the good thing is you can rewind it, and you can. And I'm now producing some very. Well, sorry, I will be producing my next batch some very basic video tutorials, video tips, explaining the process that I'm doing. Because the number one reason business owners and brands and everyone doesn't get involved is the fear, that procrastination. They don't know what to do.
10: Yes.
11: And if you can break it down into some very simple steps and go step one, step two, step three, just get out there and have a go. And before you know it, you'll be a YouTuber.
10: I know.
11: I tell my son I'm a YouTuber, but he doesn't believe me, Maria, because I've only got a few thousand subscribers to my channel.
10: Yeah.
11: And to him, a YouTuber is someone who has 50 million subscribers.
10: Yeah, I know that. I keep telling people, please subscribe to my channel, right?
11: But yes, you have to. If you don't ask, it's one of the simple things to do. People say, Mark, how do you grow your channel? You say, you ask people. In all of my videos, I say, in this video, we're going to explore Twitter and some of the basic features, and that's coming up right now.
10: Yeah.
11: And then I have a little bit of an intro, and I say, hey, I'm Mark, the social media guy, blah, blah, blah, blah, blah. Don't forget to subscribe to my channel. Click the link below.
10: Yeah.
11: People go, I better click the link. Mark said, click the link below. I better click it. Yeah.
10: Okay, that's a good point. So can you go on with a little bit more advice for beginners?
11: Absolutely.
10: Okay.
11: Fire away with some questions.
10: Okay. All right. So, okay. So we know how we can download our videos. So what we do is we'll use a program of some sort, could be Facebook Live, could be Zoom, could be anything else. And then we download to our computer, we upload it to a YouTube channel that we've set up.
11: Correct.
10: The YouTube channel. And then I notice with, then you have to set up a little thumbnail. I mean, that's what brings people. So, okay. So I've learned how to do that. Okay. I'm using Canva. It works like a charm. I don't know if that's what you use or not, but is there a trick to thumbnails? Yeah. Is there a trick to thumbnails?
11: Absolutely. There is a trick, and I believe the most important part of your video. So I just explained to everyone the process of recording and lighting and downloading and my iPhone and all of that. That's all great. But no one will watch your video unless they click the thumbnail. So I believe the thumbnail is the most important component to your video. Mm-hmm. Now, the thumbnail needs to stop the scroll. So when someone's scrolling through on their phone, mm-hmm. and for people who don't know what a thumbnail is, it's the image that you select that promotes your video.
10: Yes.
11: So the thumbnail needs to be engaging, informative, curious, bright. It needs to stop the scroll, because unless someone stops, if the scroll is not stopped when you're flicking through your phone or scrolling through your mouse, your great video that's just taken you 3 days to produce, 3 hours to produce, no one will watch it. And it's a common question or common complaint I hear people say, Maria. They say, Mark, no one's watching my videos. And I go, okay, and have a look at the video. I think, well, you know, it's good. Your video's good. But then I have a look at their thumbnail, and their thumbnail's terrible. Because they haven't learned the process. So investing some time and effort, and I actually have a video on my YouTube channel, so go check that out, how to create eye-catching thumbnails.
10: Okay.
11: I believe your thumbnail is the key to the success of your video.
10: I agree.
11: So it needs to be elevated in its importance. And I actually have someone who designs mine. I use a website service called Fiverr, Fiverr. Yes. So for about $20 Aussie, I get 3 thumbnails done.
10: Mm-hmm.
11: And the reason I do that is I don't want to stuff around with the time and effort of doing it myself. And I engage a design person, and they're better at doing that.
10: Yes,
11: so,
10: of course. Yeah. Yes, of course. And the one thing I like about that, because I've just started designing my own thumbnails. I mean, I never knew how to do any of that. So I want to learn. I mean, I'm the type of person that likes to learn from the bottom up, Mark, and then I can always change it. But with what's really nice about YouTube is you can change that thumbnail at any time. Correct. So let's
11: And I've done that on some of my videos. Some of my earlier videos that weren't performing well, meaning they weren't getting many views. And I went back and looked at the thumbnail. And, you know, 12 months ago, my knowledge has increased tenfold from what it was 12 months ago. So I've gone back and I've changed probably most of my early thumbnails, and it has improved the number of views. Correct.
10: Mm-hmm. Mm-hmm. Okay, I agree. I think, you know, you start out and you at least you're learning how to do it, and then you can always go and change it up. I mean, as like right now, I'm changing up even the way I title my videos now. Like I just changed, become a YouTube and video marketing ninja. I mean, it has to be catchy, right? I mean,
11: It needs to stop the scroll. It needs to be intriguing. So you've got your thumbnail, then your title. They both work in conjunction with them together. Now, I'll just give you an example. I uploaded a video the other day, and it's about a few days ago. It's a Twitter. So the thumbnail said on my account, and I'm just having a look on my phone. I apologize. The thumbnail says is Twitter for beginners. So the thumbnail, it has a picture of me, says Twitter for beginners. But under that, the title says How to Use Twitter, a Beginner's Guide 2020. So the thumbnail, title, that all happens literally within a second or two. Mm-hmm. When someone's scrolling through on the phone, see, here we go. This is it. This is the scroll. See, that's what we need to stop.
10: Yes.
11: We need to stop the scroll. When people, hopefully they'll go, Mark, I don't even know what you mean stopping the scroll. And when you show it to them like that, they go, oh, yeah. So we need to stop the scroll. So you see how engaged the thumbnail needs to be. Mm-hmm. They then look at the thumbnail, read the title, and they hover over and go, yes, no, maybe, I'll click it. Yes.
10: Yeah, because the title's very important. And they have to be interested in the subject. I mean, if you're not interested in the subject, or if it's not in your genre of business, you're not going to look at it, right?
11: Oh, well, that's right. There's billions of videos online, and there are, like, what's a topic that I'm not interested in? Pets. I don't have any pets at the moment. Yes. So am I interested in watching videos on how to train a dog? No.
10: That's right.
11: So you're right. It's you need to have a market for your videos, mm-hmm. like you need mm-hmm. to have a market for your product or services. There's no use opening a cafe or a restaurant, you know, where there's no market. It's the same with video content. Just mm-hmm. don't blindly create videos, crossing your fingers and hoping for the best.
10: Yes.
11: You want to make sure that there's actually a market for the information mm-hmm. Or the topic you're discussing. Otherwise, you'll get 17 views in 3 months and you'll give up.
10: Yeah, I know. Well, that's the thing, though, you know. Like, I mean, because I'm learning about YouTube, I mean, I've been doing it for a couple of months now, but really, I'm a beginner, Mark. And I admit it, right? I'm just learning. So, like, for instance, when I started my group page, like, I've been on social media, Facebook, LinkedIn, Twitter, Instagram, Tumblr, you name it, Pinterest, since 2012, okay? But I changed from Twitter to LinkedIn to Facebook. Now, when I started my Facebook group 2 years ago, and I only started the group because I had become very angry at something that had happened in real estate in the area where I live. And I was very passionate. And I thought, well, how am I going to share this information with other people? So we become a little bit more educated and we become a voice. I always said, you know, we have to become a voice in our industry. So I started the group. And I remember when I started the Facebook group, and I was on it for hours and hours posting interesting articles about real estate. Nobody was reading it. Nobody was looking at it. Nobody was even commenting. I thought, how am I going to get people to comment? But what I did is I pushed right through all that pain. I didn't give up. And now I've got 1,000 people waiting to become members.
11: Well, see, there we go.
10: So the same thing will happen with any type of genre you're in. The thing is, push through when it's not working and just have faith. And then I was watching what other people were doing, going on YouTube, learning more about how to get more people involved, you know, interested topics and things like that. So what you're saying is absolutely correct. Don't give up. Just like in business, don't give up.
11: Yeah. The vast majority of people do. And that's why the vast majority of people with social media don't have much success at all.
10: Yes, and they give up a little bit too early. People really don't know who you are, even though you think they know who you are. You have to almost like hit them on the head with a bat. You know, it's, hey, I'm here. Take a couple of minutes just to get to know me, you know.
11: Well, and you need to turn up every week or every day with new content, because if you don't, someone else will, and then mm-hmm. you'll mm-hmm. all your time and effort. It's not a sometimes thing. So I think I might have said this on the last video.
10: Yes, you did. You did.
11: It's not a sometimes thing. It's an everyday thing. Yes. And let me give some examples. Coca-Cola probably all day around, well, not all day, every day around the world are advertising. Same with Toyota. Same with Apple, same with, you know, the biggest companies in the world know that they need to be front and center on a daily basis, but yet the whole world knows of these brands, but they still have to be front and center.
10: They do. Yeah, yes, you're right. So, you know, we should use them as an example of success. What are they doing that makes them successful? They're out there front and center. I mean, they're hitting you over the head with a new product or coming up with a fancy design or something catchy or something else. Absolutely. But let's face it now, and I think you'll agree, it's never been easier to start a business now with using the social medias that we have out there. It's all free. All it is our time.
11: Yes, absolutely. All of the social media platforms are free. Now, a lot of people are bemoaning the fact that, you know, the organic reach or the interaction that they're getting on these social media sites is mm-hmm. not what it used to be. And that is mm-hmm. correct. It's now getting harder and harder because it's getting more crowded. Yes. But I always come back and say they're free.
10: Yes, I know that. Yes.
11: Where else in the world can you be an online video expert on a platform called YouTube for free?
10: Yeah.
11: And if you don't like it, then go and set up your own television station and spend $1 billion doing it.
10: It's
11: or,
10: true.
11: Or if you don't have $1 billion, do it on YouTube. And if you don't do it on YouTube, do it on Facebook or do it on Twitter or do it on Instagram or do it on LinkedIn. Learn and master one platform initially.
10: Yes.
11: Dominate your industry, dominate your niche, Mm-hmm. And then from that, if you're good and you're persistent, mm-hmm. and if there's a market for what your business is, then it's only a matter of time before you start having success.
10: Mm-hmm. Yeah. And the other thing, too, as you were talking earlier, now with the coronavirus, what I've noticed on LinkedIn, there's not as much traffic as there used to be for anything that I'm posting. Before that, no problem. So I know there's been a change going on. I don't know if you've noticed it or not yourself.
11: Okay. My videos and posting, I think the last few weeks, yeah, a lot of my content, just the views have probably, and the engagement has probably gone down a third.
10: Mm-hmm.
11: I think people are just... looking at other things online these days, the coronavirus and personal health and well-being mm-hmm. and mm-hmm. finding another mm-hmm. job if they've been made redundant yes. or laid off.
10: Yes.
11: I think people's time on social media, I'd be interesting to see the numbers, but I'd guess they'd be down, and that's what I'm finding on mine. And mine's a pretty broad topic. Like, I teach social media for business owners. It's very broad. It's business owners anywhere in the world can benefit from social media knowledge. So, I would agree with your comment there, Maria.
10: I noticed it was a big drop, and I thought, oof, they must be really concerned about this. They're probably sitting in front of their television sets wondering, what am I going to do? Where am I going to get the money? You know, the family, they're worried about their health, the food and everything else, right? On the other part, myself, because I don't have any of those worries, I'm enjoying by building content, and having fun with the business and growing my business, exponentially with the members coming on. So it depends what business you're in and how you look at it, but I certainly have noticed that change. So that's another thing we have to advise anyone who's on social media, that is going to be changing, like you were saying, algorithms too, right? All of this goes down to algorithms. So so what advice would you give someone who's just starting up, and then to go to the next step with somebody who's kind of in the middle of going forward? Okay. Yeah.
11: Firstly, if you're just starting up, remember it's a marathon, and it's a marathon that never ends. So don't put too much pressure on yourself. Step one is you want to set up your YouTube channel correctly mm-hmm. so it optimized, it looks good. So if anyone does land on your YouTube channel, they look at it and go, Maria's channel looks interesting. It doesn't look like it's been put together in 10 minutes. So straight away you've engaged the audience. And now that's the same across your Facebook page and LinkedIn profile. And then I would start uploading, try and come up with, write down the issues or the problems that you solve. And for if you're a business owner or a brand, or you've got a product or a service, you should be able to come up with a list of 5 or 10 things, the solutions or the problems or what you do. And there's 5 or 10 videos straight away, who you are, what you do, and how do you help. 2-minute videos explaining that. Hey, everyone, Mark's my name, and I'm the dog training expert here in Sydney, Australia. You know what? One of the biggest things happening is unruly dogs barking and running all over the place. So I've created this channel, and it's all about helping you and getting your dog, trained and well-behaved and not jumping all over people. Let's go to some of the videos. It can be as simple as that.
10: Yes. Let's see how simple that is.
11: Once you've done those quick, simple videos 5 or 10 times, you'll then say, I'm learning a few things. I'm going to do them a little bit differently. We've already spoken about the thumbnails and the title.
10: Yes.
11: And then once you then get over that, you're up and running. The average mm-hmm. person barely posts a few videos and then they give up.
10: Yeah.
11: And set yourself the goal of 1 video a week. You might think, mm-hmm. Mark, I can do 1 a day.
10: Yeah. Yeah.
11: Let me tell you, if you can do 1 video a day for a week, if you can do 1 video a day for a week, I'll give you $100 because it's hard. It's hard.
10: Go ahead. Sorry.
11: Beginners, just get going with the basics and the fundamentals. So now if you're an intermediate and you might say, look, Mark, I've had a YouTube channel for a couple of years and I've got 20 or 30 videos and I'm still struggling and whatever, I go, well, firstly, you've got over the beginner's hump. You just now need to really make this a priority. 20 videos in a year or two, look, that's really, I congratulate you for having those 20, but you're really not taking it that seriously. You're putting out a video, once a month or so. You've got a business with 25 staff, or you've got a company with 300 staff, or you're a tradesperson who's fully booked. you know, there's hundreds of video ideas that you could be telling your story with. Each time I have a tradesperson, I worked with a pest control business the other week, and they were going to a house to remove a wasp nest. Mm-hmm. And I said, mm-hmm. Perfect. This is a perfect opportunity to create video content.
10: Yes.
11: And the video content could be as simple as, hey, everyone, it's Mark here from Mark's Pest Control. I'm at a house here in Sydney, and this is really interesting. I haven't seen this in a long time. Up there is a wasp nest.
10: Yeah.
11: People will love that video because everyone will be cheering going, I hope this guy gets stung. Or, yeah. I hope this guy, I want to see how he does it. So, you know, start, you know, and they want to see the end result. So, you know, there's the start, the middle, and the beginning. So I say to, yeah, that's every time you're doing a task at work, and if you're out and about, if you're a pool cleaner, you know, you might be turning up and the pool hasn't been cleaned in 2 years and it's green and it's got, looks like a swamp. You can have a, you know, create a video and make it a time lapse from looking green and swampy through to sparkling.
10: Mm-hmm.
11: And people will just go, wow, this guy's or this girl's really good. Look what she did for this pool. You know, and that video could be worth thousands of dollars for you. So if you're in the middle stage, just sort of say, commit to it and say, all right, I'm going to now start, you know, utilizing best practices. I'm over the hump. I know how to upload. I know how to record. I know some titles. I'm going to get better at each little process of that. More engaging thumbnail, more engaging titles, better video, maybe invest with a microphone, doing it more often, and then share the video online across all your social sites. And sometimes magic happens, and that magic is your subscribers start to grow and your videos get more views.
10: Very, very good advice. And, you know, I think what I find is people like, why was I drawn to your videos? Because you were giving me simple steps of how to better myself. So I think in anything we upload is educating people or helping people solve a problem. So my problem was, oh, I want to get better with this part of social media. So, you know, you were teaching me. So I think that's part of it, isn't it? Is helping people get better. People come because they're looking for an answer for one of their problems, whatever that problem may be. And you, that was so good of you saying about the wasps, okay? Because people are so afraid of it.
11: Problem. It could be a problem or just entertainment. Like if a video comes along and you see this guy saying, I've got to get rid of this wasp nest, and you'll be thinking, I'm going to watch this because this guy's going to get stung everywhere and that'll be hilarious. See, video content is informative, entertain. It's entertainment as well.
10: Yes.
11: It was Saturday night last night in Sydney and I was flicking around the television and there wasn't much on that I wanted to watch. So I had my iPad and I spent probably four hours on my iPad watching YouTube videos. So my YouTube video was my television.
10: Of course.
11: Modern version of me sitting and watching what the networks want
10: exactly.
11: us to watch.
10: Exactly.
11: Free choice,

0: just junk on it that what didn't interest me. But YouTube, I love because I learned something new all the time. Like I learned even how to, believe it or not, I learned how to make cheese, Mark. I learned how easy it is to make cheese at home, right? Then because I like my garden, I want to find out about my garden. Then I found out about Skype. They talk about how it started, where it is, who owns it. Like I love anything that has to do with business, with cooking, with animals, and with nature, plus business. Because I do business all day long, so I need to get away from that. So I go into things, okay, the softer skills, and I love murder mysteries. I love my mother and I grew up with a bag of popcorn in front of the television set, watching murder mysteries or thrillers, and we try and solve it. So, so it is whatever it is, but it's on YouTube. I go on YouTube to find all of this. So you're right about that. So let's have people find us on YouTube as business professionals.
1: And the thing that I love the number one thing that I love about YouTube and video content is that once you've done it once and it's uploaded to YouTube, it's there forever.
0: Yes, yes.
1: Whereas if you do a post on your LinkedIn profile or your Facebook page, it gets lost in the scroll in the news feed.
0: I guarantee
1: you a post that you did 2 weeks ago, let alone 2 months ago, let alone 2 years ago, that's on Facebook or YouTube or whatever, LinkedIn or wherever, it's gone and forgotten. Okay. Almost no one will ever see that now. Yes. Whereas a video that I did 2 years ago, people can still watch it and I can still promote that video.
0: Exactly. So exactly. That's why YouTube
1: is evergreen. It's evergreen. It's there forever. So you do the time and effort once and you might think, Mark, it took me a whole day to get my first video. Fantastic. I can guarantee you next time it will take you a whole day less 2 hours because you'll have improved the process. That first video you did is now online and it can be there forever.
0: Forever. Yes. And I love the fact you can move it to any social media channel after that. Like you know, on YouTube you go there and share it, Pinterest, on everything you can share it. So that's what I like.
1: Recording a 10-minute video, you can slice it down into 2 5-minute videos or 3 3-minute videos or even 10 1-minute videos. That's the next level. You might think, oh yeah, you've recorded the video once. Now, reuse that content. You might have had explained 5 tips on how to train your dog in that 10-minute video. 5 ways to train your dog in a 10-minute video. So those 5 tips can become their own individual video chopped down and you start thinking, wow, that's interesting. I've now got the 10-minute video plus 5 other ones. I've now got 6 videos.
0: Yeah, that's a really good point, is reuse your content. Maybe change the title or like you say, 5 tips and divide them up in 1 tip. Yeah, I agree 100% because it's hard. When I first started producing content, you know, for my social media channels and also even for writing my book, it took me like almost 4 years to write my book. You and I were talking about that before, right? It takes a long time to write a book. So much easier if you just do everything on video content, even talk about your book or your upcoming book or the book that you have. You can do individual videos on that and people will probably listen a little bit more. I agree. Yes. Fantastic. Fantastic. So we're about ready to wrap up this part two, but we're going to be coming up with part three soon with you, Mark, again. But do you want to leave a couple words of advice for people?
1: Okay. Procrastination, you've got to kick it out the door and challenge yourself to say, okay, I'm going to step one. This is for absolute beginners because the vast majority of people, there are lots of people out there with a channel already, but the vast majority of people don't even have a YouTube channel. So I'm challenging you to kick procrastination out the door this week. Set up your YouTube channel and start planning on paper what your first videos are going to be. Step two is next week I want you to record and upload some simple videos. Now, they're not going to be very good videos for the majority of you. They'll be the best videos that you can do now, but you'll look back in time and think, oh, gee, they're a bit rusty, they're a bit whatever. Step two is record and upload them, and then step three, plan and just keep the momentum going. You've started on the, you're pushing the rock up the hill and you're going to need to push the rock up the hill for a bit, but then it'll get a lot easier. Yeah, so that's the challenge. And connect with me on my YouTube channel and LinkedIn and everywhere else and say hello and I'll be here to help along the way.
0: Yes, please go ahead and give all the information that you want to, how people can get in touch with you on Facebook, LinkedIn, Twitter.
1: 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Just

0: Google me. There you go. That's the best way. Google me or go to Facebook, LinkedIn, YouTube, social media selling 123.
1: Fantastic. Well, thank you very much, Mark. Once again, this is Maria Recruit from All Things Real Estate. And today we were talking with Mark Werken, who demystifies the world of LinkedIn and social media and breaks it down into steps. And we're going to have Mark again as my guest. And we're talking about how you double your income using social media, which is the name of my book that I wrote in 2015, got it published in 2015. I've won many awards with it. But you know what, Mark? Social media has changed so much from 2015. I mean, it changes every single day. You and I were saying that last time.
0: It does, and we need to go with the flow.
1: Yes.
0: Because if we don't go with the flow, you will just get left behind.
1: I agree. Well, thank you very much again. We'll see you later on, everyone. It's Maria Recruit, All Things Real Estate, and thank you, Mark, from Sydney, Australia. Fabulous. Love your accent, Mark. Take care. Bye bye. Now, see you soon. Bye bye.

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1: From CBC News, The World This Hour, I'm Idil Musa. Donald Trump's number one trade representative says the U.S. will not tolerate any tariff retaliation from Canada. The U.S. president is threatening Canada with new tariffs due to kick in next Wednesday. Jameson Greer says this is about protecting the U.S. economy.
2: Canadians have banned the sale of American wine and spirits. We have an uneven dairy treatment. In some instances, Canada gives the EU better treatment on dairy than they give us, their best customer. And then we have a variety of other issues on procurement. I mean, those things have to be resolved.
1: Greer warns Washington will take action if Canada retaliates. Meanwhile, he is talking to Canadian negotiators hoping to ward off the new levies. This afternoon, U.S.-Canada Trade Minister Dominic LeBlanc is briefing provincial and territorial leaders on the progress achieved so far. Luigi Mangione has admitted to killing UnitedHealthcare CEO Brian Thompson outside a Manhattan hotel in 2024. Mangione pleaded guilty to federal charges in relation to the killing in a New York courtroom. He is facing similar state charges, something his lawyers want thrown out. Mitch McCann is in New York.
3: After telling Judge Margaret Garnett on Friday that he wished to plead guilty to two federal charges of stalking resulting in death, the judge asked Luigi Mangione to explain why he believed he was guilty of the charges, which both carry possible life sentences. Mangione said that after suffering from years of back pain, he emailed UnitedHealthcare while posing as an investor to find out more about their New York conference. He said he printed a gun with a 3D printer and said, "I shot Mr. Thompson in Manhattan." Outside court, Mangione's lawyer, Karen Friedman Agnifilo, told reporters that the guilty plea should see the separate state case dropped, with the trial due to start next month.
4: New York law does not permit a person to be prosecuted and punished twice for the exact same crime.
3: Sentencing in the federal case will take place in December. Mitch McCann for CBC News, New York.
1: People in Britain are getting a shocking glimpse of the devastation caused by wildfires.
5: All the trees were exploding. They weren't just setting fire, they were exploding.
1: That's a resident of Stourbridge in central England, where a wildfire destroyed at least 18 homes. Britain is enduring its fifth extreme heat wave of the summer. They've already experienced more wildfires than the previous worst year, 2025, and it's only August.
6: The ground conditions are bone dry, not something we are necessarily used to. Fires are spreading incredibly rapidly.
1: Phil Garrigan is the chair of the National Fire Chiefs Council.
6: The demands have probably outstripped the capability of the UK Fire and Rescue Service to provide that level of response.
1: A train derailed in Essex today, the second derailment within less than 24 hours. The cause has not yet been determined, but experts warn the heat could be responsible. Images from the scene show train tracks seemingly buckled from the heat. Eight people have died in Japan after a torrential downpour that saw more than 360 millimeters of rainfall in 24 hours. The rain fell in Chiba Prefecture, outside Tokyo. Nearly 7,000 people are seeking relief in shelters. Shinji Fujisawa is a hairdresser in the area whose shop was damaged by floodwaters. He says it started raining after he closed the shop, and by the middle of the night, it was completely flooded. The rain disrupted trains, buses, and even flights at Tokyo's Narita Airport during a busy holiday weekend. The Ontario Court of Appeal has ruled the provincial government has the right to rip out some of Toronto's bike lanes. The Doug Ford government planned to get rid of 19 kilometers of bike lanes in an effort to improve traffic flow. Last year, a judge ruled the removal would be unconstitutional because it would put people at increased risk of harm and death. But today, three judges ruled there was no constitutional obligation to regulate the use of roads in any particular manner. The government calls the ruling a win for common sense. And that is your World This Hour. I'm Idil Musa.
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It's like a day when nothing seems to go your way, but you stick it out anyway, 'cause you're a champ.

0: Hi, it's Thomas LeBlanc, host of Celine Understood, a deep dive into the cultural, political, and economic alchemy that created Celine Dion. And there are more seasons of Understood. Follow our feed to learn more about other big stories in the news, like the rise and fall of crypto king Sam Bankman-Fried, or the controversy behind another notable Quebec institution, Pornhub. And if you're already a follower, thanks. Please tell your friends about us.
1: From CBC News, The World This Hour, I'm Ithal Moussa. Donald Trump's leading trade representative says he is focused on U.S. interests during talks with Canadian counterparts. And Jameson Greer is warning Washington will not tolerate Canadian retaliation if the U.S. goes ahead with another round of tariffs. Kate McKenna has more.
2: We asked U.S. Trade Representative Jameson Greer questions about how close the U.S. is to a new trade deal with Canada.
3: We're having what I would call constructive negotiations with the Canadians. At the end of the day, we're going to do what is best for America. If there's a way to bring Canada along with that, we're happy to do that.
2: Greer has met with his Canadian counterpart 4 times in 3 weeks. Canada wants to work towards a deal that would see the new tariffs thrown out and the existing sectoral tariffs on things like steel, aluminum, auto, and lumber at least reduced. But today, Greer dismissed the chance of a deal being imminent, saying there's still a lot of disagreement to work through.
3: I think that any potential resolution has to include all of these or a pathway forward.
2: The federal government is briefing the provinces and territories today on the latest, as well as the U.S.-Canada Advisory Committee. The Prime Minister hasn't ruled out retaliating if the new tariffs take effect next Wednesday. But today, Greer says that any retaliation will not be tolerated. Kate McKenna, CBC News, Des Moines, Iowa.
1: Luigi Mangione has pleaded guilty to federal charges in connection with the killing of UnitedHealthcare CEO Brian Thompson. Mangione admitted he followed Thompson to a conference and shot him outside a New York hotel in December 2024. Jimmy McDonald is the U.S. attorney for the Southern District of New York.
4: Mangione attempted to send a public message through violence. But the message that emerges today is very different. Violence is not a legitimate instrument to promote any political or social message.
1: The killing gained widespread attention because many viewed it as payback against the injustices of the U.S. healthcare system. Mangione's sentencing hearing is set for December this year. He faces life in prison. He is still facing charges under New York state law. Unifor says Stellantis is considering shutting down or selling its assembly plant in Brampton, Ontario.
5: This is a gut punch to our union and to our members.
1: Union President Lana Payne says it was informed by the automaker today. The plant has been idle since 2023. It was scheduled to be retooled for a new line of Jeeps, but that plan was paused in 2025. Stellantis later moved production to the U.S. Unifor represents 2,200 workers at the Brampton factory. Some B.C. residents who were evacuated during the wildfires will be able to return to their homes north of Kelowna in phases. Many others in the Okanagan region are still waiting to hear when they can go home. But officials are asking for patience. The CBC's Michelle Allen has more.
6: The smoke thins over some parts of B.C., but the wildfire season is far from over. North of Kelowna, some Quilpatuck Creek wildfire evacuees got some promising news this morning. The evacuation orders are now downgraded to evacuation alerts. In Summerland, many wait anxiously to find out whether their homes were burned in the Bald Range wildfire. On Thursday night, the mayor said the fire is still growing, but it's moving away from Summerland for now. Re-entry into communities hit by fires will take place in stages, and there's a lot of cleanup to be done as people return. Premier David Eby says infrastructure has taken a hit, but funding to fix it will have to wait.
7: It's just at this point, while we're still in the middle of the emergency, our conversations with the federal government are about those emergency logistics right now.
6: There are still more than 100 wildfires burning in BC. Michelle Allen, CBC News, Vancouver.
1: The Punjabi edition of Hockey Night in Canada will not be returning next season. The Punjabi broadcast has been canceled after 18 years on the air. The team behind the show says it's proud of its work and is thanking viewers for their unwavering loyalty. And that is The World This Hour. For CBC News, I'm Ithal Moussa.
8: Hi, everyone. Maria Recruit here from All Things Real Estate. And so many people have asked me, Maria, what can I expect in 2021? And you know what? I'm banging my head around trying to think of where I can take all my association members to, anyone who's watching me on YouTube. I know it's a very hard time. We're in January 2021, and we're just starting the year. We've just come out of a really tough 2020. We have been exposed to the coronavirus or COVID-19 pandemic. We have now had to wear masks all the time. We've had to have distance. We haven't been able to go to work. We haven't even been able to rent out our homes for us who are in business and real estate investors or landlords. We had that added burden that we have people living in our homes that are not paying. And what do we do with that, right? I mean, the landlord and tenant board has been shut down. They reopened up in July. And now Premier Ford has told us that we cannot evict anyone again. So what do you do in these times? These are really troubled times. And I know that a lot of landlords have been trying to evict people for maybe 1 to 2 years. They've had immeasurable damages to their property. And I have some things I'd like to offer you again for 2021 of what you could do to protect yourself, your home, your finances, and your bank book. I would say that you may need to go and refinance your property, put a second mortgage on it, or if you have a first and a second, perhaps a third, so then you can pull money out and put it in the bank. Because if you have lost your job, you have no job, now you have tenants that aren't paying, what do you do? So you would go to the bank and ask them to refinance your property. The other thing is to ask again to defer your mortgage. Now, I think what you have to say to them is explain to whoever your banker is, say, okay, there is a stop eviction. Again, they put a moratorium on that, and I need to have my mortgage deferred again. And explain to them that it is what the government has chosen. It's not you that have chosen. It's the government. And you can't find good tenants to go into your homes, and that you need them to defer your mortgage. The other thing you can do is go to your credit card companies, ask them to defer your taxes, defer your utilities. I have done that. And they're very helpful. So you have to go back in there, especially people who are now in financial dire because they still have tenants in their homes that aren't paying. The other thing that I've noticed in 2020, I think you'll realize it too, is that cash is king. I don't care what anybody says. The only way I was able to hold off and be able to pay all my debts was I had cash in the bank. I am a saver by nature. And this is why I'm suggesting that you go and refinance your properties so you can put the money in the bank that will carry you through this hard time in 2021. Now, remember that we were told in the spring of 2020 that we were going to have, the pandemic was going to get worse in the fall of 2020, and it has. And now we're going to 2021, and the numbers are still being jacked up, and there's different measures that are being taken and put into place. There's curfews in some countries and some provinces and some states. So you need to protect yourself. You need to protect your assets. Keep properties empty. If you can't find good tenants, don't take at-risk tenants. You're only going to hurt yourself. Keep it empty. That's why I'm suggesting you go and refinance your properties to put the money in the bank so you can carry your mortgage payments. Don't invest in properties that are overinflated. Quite frankly, seeing all these people going into multiple offers, I think that's the wrong thing to do at this time. I would never do that. I have never done that. I think the only time I went into multiple offers was maybe 18 years ago. And what it was I just gave them the price they wanted, and that was the end of it. But I've never done that ever since. And I did not make a mistake. It was a very good buy that I did at that time, but that was 18 years ago. So you can't even compare what happened 18 years ago with multiple offers with what's happening right now. So don't get caught up in thinking and believing that you're not going to be able to find a good home in the future, I would just suggest you wait and see that the prices are going to drop. I mean, there's no way you can continue to charge the prices that they're charging. It's impossible. And remember that there is always a crisis every 10 years. We had a crisis with 9/11. Then we had another crisis in 2008, and that was a lot having to do with the banks and the mortgages. So now we're going into another crisis. But the difference that happened with 9/11 and 2008 is that it was just in one country, with the United States. And, you know, I'm in Canada, so it affected me. The 2008 did affect me, and that was at the time when I was starting to do my fix and flips with my properties, and I was able to make a good amount of money that I put in the bank. But there's always going to be some sort of a crisis happening. So I think the difference now from then, 2008, is that this is worldwide. This is a pandemic. It happened in 1918. It happened in the Dark Ages, you know. So we've had these pandemics in the past. Just look at history. Just take a history book out and look, or even just Google it. How many pandemics have we had? It was interesting because last year, at the beginning of all of this, I actually went on Google and looked up, okay, let me see how many pandemics there have been since the beginning of mankind. And then, of course, I came across the Spanish flu of 1918. So do your research. Don't panic. Look at what happened during the crisis and then what happened afterwards, because there's always a resurgence afterwards. When everything has kind of settled down, there's always a resurgence. You know, we've learned to work remotely. I mean, that was 2020 was the year that I actually, 10 years ago, said that we were going to start to work remotely. And I said that 60% of the population was going to work from home. You didn't need to go to work. You didn't need to go into a business. You could do it from, you know, from your home. You could do it from any coffee shop and from a shopping mall. You know, you could do it from anywhere because you had your computer. Your computer was your business in a box. Basically, that's what I called it, right? But I was wrong. It was 90%. But I didn't foresee the pandemic at all. I didn't. I just thought that that was going to be a natural way of technology that we would be working from home. And I know many people scoffed at that idea, especially the universities and colleges, when I told them that I don't know why you need to send people to my home to do their internship when they could be doing it from their computers. They said, oh, no, we need to do it that way. I said, well, you know what? You're wrong, because most of the people now are going to be working from home. You don't need them in your office. All that expensive office space, what do we need it for? I know some businesses, of course, you need that, right? But, you know, for most of us, all these small businesses, you can run most things from your own home. And, you know, look at your business. Is it sustainable? Are you actually, or like if you look at what the airlines are, they only have a 3% profit margin. I mean, what kind of business is that you only have 3%? But remember, the government's going to go in there and bail them out. But no one's going to bail a small business like us. That's why we need savings in the bank. That's why I say cash is king. So, you know, look at your business model. Maybe you have to look at your business in a different way. The other thing too is don't make emotional mistakes. And I know a lot of people are doing that or feeling the pressure. I don't know where to go, looking around, you know, just relax, you know. And if someone in the family has to make a decision, make sure it's the person that can look at the facts and not get emotionally involved. The other thing too is shut down your TV, shut down your computer, get away from all the bad news and look at the good things that are happening around you. Like I know that last year, the 2020, I was actually starting to garden. I started to cook at home. I started to work on my garden and I loved it. I was able to go outside. I could see that I was building something. I had time. I never had time before because usually my spring, summer, and fall is very, very busy. I'd always be out doing things. I have vacation rentals, so I'd be busy with my vacation rental. This year, we didn't have any vacation rentals because of the coronavirus, so I actually did things around my home. I started to appreciate it. I started cycling again. I started walking again, you know, and I didn't have to go and meet so many people because I did it online. I mean, that's where the technology comes in, right, with the Zoom meetings, the Be Live meetings, you know, YouTube. You can talk from, you can make videos from your own cell phone. You know, you can do anything now. It's a lot easier than it was when I started business. It was 1982 when I started my first business. Think about that. That's 39 years ago. Think about that. And I can tell you how much has changed. I can tell you how many dips and curves there have been in my business life and in my life. But I've come through, I mean, really, you know, by the grace of God, but also, you know, keeping healthy and trying to be ahead of the trends. I mean, that's the other thing we need to do is to be ahead of the trends. Take the world in your hand and learn something from it and don't despair. That's the worst thing you can do. And do your research. Find out whatever it is that you need to know about and harness the power of social media. And if you want to know more about social media, you're welcome to read my book, Double Your Income Using Social Media, which I wrote in 2015. So if you want to know more about that, you can get in touch with me on that. But keep in touch with everyone. Now, what about this? How are you handling your cell phone? What are you doing with it? Like, are you using it for good stuff or are you using it for bad stuff? If you're reading your news on your iPhone, so what do you do? Do you let that influence you, that or somebody sends you a message that you misinterpret, you get angry, and then you call them back or you text them and you get angry at them? Why don't you just take a breath of fresh air? Like, what I do is when I get angry, I just leave it and go back to it a day after or a couple hours after when I am no longer angry and I can actually think with a clear mind, and then I'll make a decision but if I have to say something to someone, I'll say it to them at that time. The other thing too is that there are conspiracy theories, and don't discredit the conspiracy theories. A lot of them are very true conspiracy theories. But again, you have to do your own research to find out if you truly believe in that or not. Life is very short. We're only here for a short time. What I can wish for you, and I wish for anyone, is that you keep good health, you stay close to your family, you talk to one another, help one another out. That's what it's all about. And you'll find this is where actually in wartime, this is almost like it being in wartime, because it's not normal for you not to go out of the house. It's not normal to wear a mask. Like, I wear a mask, I wear leather gloves, and I wear glasses, right? And I don't go out that often. So that's not normal. But I mean, what can I do? I mean, I want to protect myself. I don't want to die. Certainly not with double pneumonia. I don't want you to die with double pneumonia either. So you know what? The experts do, you know, look at the experts, like even Fauci. We didn't even know who Fauci was, right? And then he was saying you don't need masks. And then a couple months later, he says you do need masks. So do your own research, but trust your gut. But do your own research and then make your decisions. Don't let someone else make a decision for you. So I hope I could go on and on and on, but I'm going to stop right now. But I hope that you're okay, you're feeling well, your family is safe, and you have enough strength to go ahead with your business, whatever way you're going to do that. Maybe you have to change some things around. But I wish you all the best. And please do subscribe to my YouTube channel, Real Estate Media News Network. 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This is Maria Recruit, and I send you all my best wishes. Ciao for now.

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2: From CBC News, The World This Hour, I'm Ithil Moussa. Donald Trump's number one trade representative says the U.S. will not tolerate any tariff retaliation from Canada. The U.S. president is threatening Canada with new tariffs due to kick in next Wednesday. Jameson Greer says it's about protecting the U.S. economy.
3: Canadians have banned the sale of American wine and spirits. We have an uneven dairy treatment. In some instances, Canada gives the EU better treatment on dairy than they give us, their best customer. And then we have a variety of other issues on procurement. I mean, those things have to be resolved.
2: Meanwhile, Greer is talking to Canadian negotiators, hoping to ward off the new levies. Sources close to the negotiations tell CBC a trade deal will likely involve Canada conceding in three areas that Washington sees as irritants, specifically duties on some cars imported from the U.S., provincial bans on American alcohol, and better access to the Canadian dairy market. Luigi Mangione has admitted to killing UnitedHealthcare CEO Brian Thompson outside a Manhattan hotel in 2024. Mangione pleaded guilty to federal charges in relation to the killing in a New York courtroom. He is still facing similar state charges, something his lawyers want thrown out. Mitch McCann in New York explains.
4: After telling Judge Margaret Garnett on Friday that he wished to plead guilty to two federal charges of stalking resulting in death, the judge asked Luigi Mangione to explain why he believed he was guilty of the charges, which both carry possible life sentences. Mangione said that after suffering from years of back pain, he emailed UnitedHealthcare while posing as an investor to find out more about their New York conference. He said he printed a gun with a 3D printer and said, "I shot Mr. Thompson in Manhattan." Outside court, Mangione's lawyer, Karen Friedman Agnifilo, told reporters that the guilty plea should see the separate state case dropped, with the trial due to start next month.
5: New York law does not permit a person to be prosecuted and punished twice for the exact same crime.
4: Sentencing in the federal case will take place in December. Mitch McCann for CBC News, New York.
2: The Ontario Court of Appeal has ruled the provincial government has the right to rip out some of Toronto's bike lanes. The Doug Ford government planned to get rid of 19 kilometers of bike lanes in an effort to improve traffic flow. Last year, a judge ruled the removal would be unconstitutional because it would put people at increased risk of harm and death. But today, three judges ruled there is no constitutional obligation to regulate the use of roads in any particular manner. Officials in BC's Okanagan Valley have downgraded evacuation orders for thousands of people evacuated due to the Bald Range wildfire. An evacuation alert is now in place for all properties in Peachland. But residents of nearby Summerland still don't know when they can return home. Mayor Doug Holmes says there is a re-entry plan, but it will not be implemented until it's safe for residents to return.
6: I think we have a good plan in place, but everybody won't be able to go back at once.
2: The fire is still burning out of control. It has grown to an estimated 191 square kilometers, but it's now moving away from the community. Meanwhile, people in Britain are getting a shocking glimpse of the devastation caused by wildfires.
7: All the trees were exploding. They weren't just setting fire, they were exploding.
2: That's a resident of Stourbridge in central England, where a wildfire destroyed at least 18 homes. Britain is enduring its fifth extreme heat wave of the summer. They've already experienced more wildfires than the previous worst year, 2025, and it's only August.
8: The ground conditions are bone dry, not something we are necessarily used to. Fires are spreading incredibly rapidly.
2: Phil Garrigan is the chair of the National Fire Chiefs Council.
8: The demands have probably outstripped the capability of the UK Fire and Rescue Service to provide that level of response.
2: A train derailed in Essex today, the second derailment within less than 24 hours. The cause has not yet been determined, but experts warn that heat could be responsible. And that is your World This Hour for CBC. I'm Ithil Moussa.
9: Ever wondered what a day in the life of a real estate investor looks like? Well, it starts pretty early. The investor rises with the sun, or perhaps even before it. A quick scan of the latest news and market trends is a must before anything else. It's about staying informed, staying ahead. Next, a healthy breakfast, the fuel for a day packed with opportunities and challenges. Because in real estate, knowledge isn't just power, it's profit. The day starts early with the investor armed with knowledge and ready to seize opportunities. As the sun rises, so does the real estate investor's hunt for potential deals. This quest begins with a thorough market analysis, a crucial step in the process that cannot be overlooked. The investor dives into researching potential properties, examining every brick, every window, scrutinizing the location, the neighborhood, the amenities, and the market trends. Data is their ally, guiding them through the labyrinth of information. They analyze these data sets, looking for patterns, trends, and potential opportunities. They look at property values, rental rates, and vacancy rates, comparing them against the broader market trends. Then comes the art of projection. Using the information gathered, the investor makes educated guesses about future market trends, potential property values, and expected returns. This stage demands a balance of optimism and realism, of aspiration and caution. Due diligence and accurate analysis are the bedrock of profitable investments in real estate. With a keen eye for detail and a head for numbers, the investor identifies potential deals. As the day progresses, the real estate investor steps into the world of networking and negotiations. This realm is arguably the lifeblood of the industry, where connections are forged and deals are made. Building and maintaining relationships is vitally important here. You see, real estate is not just about properties, it's about people. In the bustling market, our investor is constantly meeting new individuals, from brokers to fellow investors, and even potential buyers. Each connection presents an opportunity, a chance to learn, and possibly a path to a lucrative investment. Then comes the art of negotiation. This is where the investor's skills truly shine. They navigate property discussions with an astute understanding of the market, always striving for a win-win situation. Contract talks are handled with finesse, balancing risk and reward in a delicate dance. The day ends with successful negotiations and possibly a new investment deal, and so the life of a real estate investor continues, ever dynamic, ever rewarding. As the sun sets, the real estate investor wraps up the day, a quiet moment to review the day's work, to check the pulse of ongoing projects, and to strategize for the dawn of a new day. Each day is a new lesson, a new insight into the market's heartbeat, a chance to refine strategies, to improve, to grow, learning and adapting. That's the investor's mantra. With a final check on the market trends and a plan for the next day, the real estate investor calls it a day. Tomorrow is another day of opportunities.
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3: 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Word up. 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
3: 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Them niggas got garbage down the way. Word up.
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2: From CBC News, The World This Hour, I'm Ethel Musa. Donald Trump's leading trade envoy says the U.S. won't tolerate any retaliation from Canada if Washington goes ahead with a new round of tariffs next week. The two sides remain far apart on some key issues. Tom Perry has the details.
3: We've been working with our Canadian colleagues.
4: He doesn't call Canadians nasty, like his boss, President Donald Trump, but U.S. Trade Representative Jamieson Greer still had some stern words, pointing out only two countries, Canada and China, have retaliated against U.S. tariffs. Canada has not ruled out further retaliation if Trump imposes new tariffs next week. Greer warned this country to think twice.
3: If a country retaliates against us, we're obviously not going to tolerate that. We'll take action.
4: Greer has met four times over the past 3 weeks with Canada's minister responsible for Canada-U.S. trade, Dominic LeBlanc. Sources say LeBlanc has told provinces and territories to be ready to lift their bans on American alcohol if a deal is reached, but also warned the two sides are far apart and that right now, a deal is not imminent. Tom Perry, CBC News, Ottawa.
2: A growing number of BC residents are getting news they'll be able to return home. Thousands were evacuated due to wildfires in the Okanagan region. Officials are now asking for patience as they plan for those returns in phases. Michelle Allen reports.
5: The smoke thins over some parts of BC, but the wildfire season is far from over. Some wildfire evacuees near Kelowna got some promising news Friday. First, the evacuation order for Quilpatuck Creek was downgraded to an evacuation alert. Then Peachland residents were told they, too, were downgraded and encouraged to be patient as they try to return home. In Summerland, many wait anxiously to find out whether their homes were burned in the Bald Range wildfire. On Thursday night, the mayor said the fire is still growing, but it's moving away from Summerland for now. Re-entry into communities hit by fires will take place in stages. Premier David Eby says infrastructure has taken a hit, but funding to fix it will have to wait.
6: It's just at this point, while we're still in the middle of the emergency, our conversations with the federal government are about those emergency logistics right now.
5: There are still more than 100 wildfires burning in BC. Michelle Allen, CBC News, Vancouver.
2: Luigi Mangione has pleaded guilty to federal charges in connection with the killing of United Healthcare CEO Brian Thompson. Mangione has admitted he followed Thompson to a conference and shot him outside a New York hotel in December 2024. Jamie McDonald is the U.S. attorney for the Southern District of New York.
7: Mangione attempted to send a public message through violence. But the message that emerges today is very different. Violence is not a legitimate instrument to promote any political or social message.
2: The killing gained widespread attention because many viewed it as payback against the injustices of the U.S. healthcare system. Mangione's sentencing hearing is set for December this year. He faces life in prison. He is still facing charges under New York state law. Unifor says Stellantis is considering shutting down or selling its assembly plant in Brampton, Ontario.
8: This is a gut punch to our union and to our members.
2: Union President Lana Payne says it was informed by the automaker today. The plant has been idle since 2023. It was scheduled to be retooled for a new line of Jeeps, but that plan was paused in 2025. Stellantis later moved production to the U.S. Unifor represents 2,200 workers at the Brampton factory. The Punjabi edition of Hockey Night in Canada will not be returning next season. The Punjabi broadcast has been canceled after 18 years on air. The team behind the show says it's proud of its work and thanks viewers for their unwavering loyalty. And that is Your World This Hour. For CBC News, I'm Ethel Musa.
9: The reason that I started this is I belong to a number of, let me tell you who I am for those who don't know me. My name is Harry Fine. I'm a paralegal licensed by the Law Society. I've been a paralegal since before paralegal regulation existed. And then when licensing occurred in 2008, I became a licensed paralegal. This is my website. And I don't do all that many files nowadays because I'm trying to slow down a bit. I had a grandchild this year, so I want to spend more time with my little six-month-old grandchild. And but I take a few files here and there, but I do a lot of teaching. I do a lot of consulting. You can see from my website, there's a link here where you can click and sign up for a consultation. And also have a lot of education products for just letting people in, a lot of education products for landlords, for realtors, for paralegals to understand how the RTA works. If you're in trouble with a tenancy, you know, you'll always do better with a paralegal than without. But, you know, paralegals aren't free. You know, there's an expense to them. And sometimes people don't want to spend that $1,500 or whatever the cost may be. So they want to do it on their own. But if you do it on your own and it takes a year to get to the board, mm-hmm. and you've done it on your own and you haven't been perfect, you lose. So the alternative, and I did this a couple of years ago, is to create on-demand products for everything, whether it's rent control, starting a tenancy, evicting for various things, whether it's for conduct or for rent or for purchasers intended use, et cetera. So if you have any interest, you can take a look at my website, but that's not what I'm going to focus on tonight. I'm going to focus on a PowerPoint that I just whipped up today and talk about. So I was on Maria's website and people were saying, oh no, it's less than 28 days. So
10: or more. You
9: know, it's short term or it's more than 28 days. So, oh, the RTA is going to apply. And that's just not true. And it's confusing. So I wanted to stop the confusion. And, you know, I just said, because Maria runs a number of good groups and she's we're friends, and I suggested to her, look, let's, why don't I do this freebie? And because, you know, most of my webinars are paid. So why don't I do this freebie and talk about some of these issues so that people are who are thinking of getting into short-term rental understand what short-term versus long-term is. And conversely, people that are thinking of getting into long-term rental understand the difference and understand the distinction between the two of them. So you should all now see the PowerPoint in front of you. You're all investors or landlords or realtors, so I think you know these things, but LTB means Landlord-Tenant Board, which is the sort of a court-like agency that now, through video, does hearings all across Ontario for people that have disputes, landlords and tenants, and they try to resolve them as best they can. I'm fairly critical of the Landlord-Tenant Board, as those of you who know me know. I'm particularly critical lately because this whole process of video hearings is just like fast, fast, fast. And it's very difficult to really properly examine witnesses and present evidence and things like that. I understand they can't do in-person hearings, but you've still got to have a degree of fairness and a chance for people to tell their story. And sometimes lately that's not happening. But anyways, that's what the Landlord-Tenant Board is. It has exclusive jurisdiction to deal with residential, nothing to do with commercial, residential landlord and tenant in Ontario. And of course, if I say the Act, I mean the Residential Tenancies Act. That is the law that governs residential landlords and tenancy disputes in Ontario. It's funny, I have just a quick aside here. I have a friend in British Columbia and his daughter's received a notice to be evicted. In a little city of White Rock, which is a suburb of Vancouver. Mm-hmm. And she got a notice from her landlord and she's all upset. And I don't do work in British Columbia, but I told her I would help her. So I went and I read through the British Columbia Residential Tenancies Act and some of their cases about evictions for landlords' use and their rules of procedure, stuff like that. Because I'm going to appear with her, you know, on Zoom for their hearing. And I know a little about the British Columbia RTA. As it happens, it's called the RTA, the Residential Tenancies Act. But it's, I'll change my views here. But I thought, you know, I better read through those sections, particularly pertaining to notices of termination and notices of termination for landlord's use. And I was sort of shocked at how much less procedural it was. And let me give you one great example. So many landlords lose in Ontario. They go to the board, they have a great case, but they lose because they've said that a termination date is April 31st, which doesn't exist. Mm-hmm. Or April 15th instead of 14th, where a tenancy started on the 15th. Where under the BCRTA, there's a provision that says that if a landlord gives a notice that is too short, it's deemed to be amended to the day that is the proper day that it would have been, you know, had they given proper notice. Or if a landlord simply gives a notice for a date that doesn't make sense, like April 31st, it's automatically amended. In Ontario, thousands and thousands of those types of mistakes get dismissed. Landlords' applications for evictions get dismissed a year because the RTA is, the Ontario RTA, is so damn procedural.
2: Mm-hmm. Yeah.
9: And you know, it ends up creating more cases, because if tenants know there's a million little tricky ways to dispute an application, that encourages bad behavior. You know, I'm a big believer that if you encourage bad behavior, that's what you're going to get. You know, incentives determine behavior. So anyways, that was just quite sort of shocking to me how different it was. We're going to talk about what it means to be exempt from the RTA and what it means to be exempt in a short-term tenancy, which is, let's say, an Airbnb, versus exempt from a long-term rental, exempt from the RTA, because you're in one of those categories that is exempt from the RTA. I live in Toronto and I'm more familiar with Toronto rules. Every municipality is going to end up having their own rules about STRs. I know that Ottawa's thinking about it. I know Niagara Falls was, Marie, I don't know if they still are. All over Ontario, they're looking at what Toronto's just done. So every city is different, and you'll have to figure out what your local rules are in terms of STRs and whether they're going to regulate it. Hopefully, for your sake, they don't regulate it, because yes, STRs are a great way to make money and you know, get an investment that has a good rate of return and good security without having to worry about the damned Residential Tenancies Act.
10: I agree, Harry. I agree.
9: I know you're in favor of that.
10: Yeah, well, of course. But you know what? Like myself, I have a bed and breakfast and cottage rental in the town of Niagara-on-the-Lake. And we've always had to be licensed. But it was very fair how it was done. Now in Niagara Falls, it's not being fair about it, you know? Yeah. So every single city is different. So I'm glad you brought that up, because that's what everyone should know going into the business. If you're going to be going to the short-term rental business, you should be checking with City Hall, the bylaw office, and just find out if you're even allowed to do short-term rental.
9: Yeah. And if you don't understand reading bylaws and stuff like that, you know, you can belong to a group like Maria's, or hire a lawyer, or hire a paralegal.
10: Yeah.
9: We're going to talk about the gap between municipal bylaws and the RTA, how actually it left some funny spaces. Yeah. We're going to talk about this whole 28-day exemption myth, because mm-hmm. it doesn't really exist at all. Mm-hmm. We're going to talk about, okay, so what do you do if I want to evict a tenant and he's a tenant who's governed by the RTA? What do I want to do if I want to evict a tenant who's a non-RTA long-term tenant? And what do I do if a tenant doesn't want to leave, if he's a short-term, I don't want to call them a tenant, a short-term guest,
10: yes,
9: and you need to get rid of them. Mm-hmm. And I want to talk about the importance, if you're doing STR, of using a platform of some sort, yep, so that at the end of the day, you'll be able to prove your intentions to a judge that you were actually doing it as a short-term rental and not trying to do it as a traditional long-term tenancy. The RTA, the most interesting and probably powerful section of the RTA is Section 3. And Section 3 sub 1 says that the RTA applies to rental units in residential complexes despite any waiver or agreement to the contrary. So what that means is that I can't rent to somebody as a long-term tenant but have a written agreement that it's a short-term tenancy. I mean, we can do that, but it doesn't matter. What matters is what the RTA says. the RTA applies despite any agreements that you may have or any ways you want to waive your rights under the RTA to the contrary. You can't contract out of the RTA any more than you can contract out of the Employment Standards Act and agree to pay somebody less than minimum wage. So that's important. You can't agree that something is a short-term tenancy and then rely on that. So are you covered by the RTA? Well, nobody wants to be governed by the RTA because the RTA is tough. And it's particularly tough when it takes 6 months or a year to evict a tenant. You know, it used to be when I was a member of the Landlord Tenant Board, I was an adjudicator there. It used to be we'd get things heard before us in a month. Mm-hmm. Yes. And a month made sense because people have a 1 month rent deposit. So, you know, if they weren't paying, at least landlords had some backup they could rely on. But nowadays, I have colleagues who have filed applications back in March who don't have hearings yet. That is pre-COVID when it closed down for 5 months. Lots of people who filed in August without hearing dates yet. Almost no hearing dates being issued in January, which we don't understand. Mm-hmm. And with the provincial lockdown that's just happened and the pressure on Doug Ford from tenant advocacy groups to ban COVID evictions again, because remember they did from March to August, I would think that you're going to see another banning of evictions for those even who have eviction orders in their hands. So it's going to be interesting, and you certainly don't want to have the RTA apply. But, you know, if it does, it does, and you can't control that. So some tenancies are fully exempt from the RTA. How do you become fully exempt from the RTA? Well, you have to be in one of those categories in Section 5 of the RTA. And if you're not, then you're not exempt. I mean, you can't make it up. You can't decide on your own. I'm showing you now the Residential Tenancies. Whoops, I'm showing you now the Residential Tenancies Act. And if we go to Section 5, and you can see it here, here it says exemptions under the Act. These are the only things that will allow someone not to be a residential tenancy where the RTA applies. Traveling or vacationing public, for short term, temporary accommodation. That's the one so many Airbnbs and STRs rely on. Employed on a farm and you're living on the farm. If you're in jail, obviously the RTA does not apply to that relationship. Emergency shelters, educational institutions like residences. The biggest, living accommodations where a tenant's required to share a kitchen or a bathroom with the landlord or a member of the landlord's family. So those are the only ways you can be exempt from the RTA. Simply saying it's a short-term rental doesn't matter, because if it doesn't get exempted by one of those Section 5 exemptions in the RTA, the RTA applies, even if it's a short-term rental. Now, if it's a short-term rental, it probably doesn't apply, but not because it's a short-term rental, only because it's got to fit into an RTA category. Examples of RTA exemptions are the sharing of a kitchen or a washroom, a tenancy that's predominantly commercial, temporary, intended for traveling or vacation public, vacation home, hotel, Airbnb, et cetera, bread and breakfast, certain types of educational institutions. And by the way, if you're running a rental that's a student rental, the RTA does apply. It's only actual university residences where the RTA might not apply. If you're in a place as a tenant receiving rehabilitative or therapeutic services, the RTA does not apply. So those tenancies are fully exempt from the RTA, the ones described in Section 5 of the RTA. And if they're fully exempt, what laws do cover them? Well, they're considered to be commercial tenancies. In other words, the law of contract will apply. Your lease will matter. It You will have the Occupiers Liability Act, which is an Ontario statute applying. The Human Rights Code applies. The Building Code applies. Lots of things apply. But if it relies on one of those Section 5 exemptions, then it is not a part of the RTA. It is strictly governed by contract, and it's considered a commercial tenancy. A lot of landlords who have non-RTA tenancies, so let's say they're sharing a kitchen or a bathroom with the tenant, or the tenant is sharing a kitchen or a bathroom with the landlord or a member of the landlord's family. That's the way the act is worded. Let's say that's the case. And you should see me now, as opposed to, sometimes sharing doesn't work as well as it should. Okay, so let's say you have a non-RTA long-term tenancy because sharing a kitchen or bathroom or whatever. A lot of landlords think, hey, I don't need a lease. I can just kick them out, but you can't. And the truth is, if you have a non-RTA long-term tenancy because they're sharing a kitchen or bathroom with you, you need a comprehensive lease covering everything. And the reason for that is if the RTA applies, the RTA covers most things. Now, you still need a lease and a good lease appendix. You may, some of you know, and I'm sure some of you out there have actually purchased my forms package, partly because it's got 29 great forms, but partly because the lease appendix attached to the standard government lease is the best in the business, and it protects you in every way, shape, or form. But let's say you don't have an RTA tenancy, you have a tenancy to which the RTA doesn't apply. You need a full proper lease because you haven't agreed to anything. And if you haven't agreed to anything, how are you going to agree on when I can tell you to go, where you can park, that you're paying for utilities, how you pay for utilities, that you can't plug in your Tesla, that you can't have overnight guests. I mean, all these things would be enforceable in a non-RTA tenancy. I can come in and inspect with 2 hours notice. I don't have to give you, all those things are possible in a non-RTA tenancy, but you've got to have a lease. Okay. And a lot of investor landlords where the act doesn't apply, they come to me for a good non-RTA lease that I help them draft, which is different from my standard lease appendix. But don't think just because the RTA does not apply that a lease is not necessary. It is actually more necessary because if you don't have a lease, nothing in that relationship has been quantified. So.
10: Good point. Good point, Harry. And I know that when my own members of all my associations, if they join my inner circle, they're able to get your lease at a discount price that you've offered, but it's only the inner circle. So I really appreciate that. I'm coming up with all the goodies that are going to be within my inner circle. And one of them is the lease. And I know you have the most comprehensive and best lease there is.
9: It's 29 documents, but the lease appendix that you use with the standard government lease is superb. I've spent, frankly, 20 years working on it, when it used to be just a lease, before in 2018 when the government had their standard lease, and now, of course, as an appendix. So what's short-term? What's long-term? How does any municipal bylaws work vis-a-vis the RTA? I can't believe people are still coming in. We have 77 people here.
10: That's good. They're very interested. I know that for a fact.
9: Oh, absolutely. So let's talk about the City of Toronto. City of Toronto, as you know, in 2018 was going to have a bylaw for short-term rentals. It got appealed to the Licensing Appeal Tribunal. Licensing Appeal Tribunal found that the city had every right to enact that bylaw. Then the LPAT decision got appealed to the Superior Court. That was dismissed. So the city is now enforcing their short-term rental bylaw, the City of Toronto. And starting January 1st, you've got to start submitting your tax to the city. So if you read the city bylaw, it says that for the purposes of short-term rental bylaw, short-term rental 28 days or less. So that's why a lot of people are getting confused about this whole 28-day thing. They think, oh, 28 days, that's some sort of cutoff. If it's more than 28 days, the RTA applies. Not true. Not true at all. But we're going to talk about that. The city says that short-term includes any form of short-term rental, not just Airbnb, VRBO. It can be through Kijiji. It can be an ad you placed in a supermarket, anywhere. If it's 28 days or less and follows the other rules, then it's a legal short-term tenancy in Toronto. However, the bylaw that the city has and that all the cities will have has nothing to do with the RTA. It's only for the purpose of enforcing the city bylaw, saying whether or not you need to pay the tax, whether or not you're allowed to have the short-term rental, et cetera. Nothing to do with the RTA. This is municipal. The RTA is provincial. So the zoning bylaw is now in force in Toronto. Just to keep those of you who don't know in the loop, here's some of the key ingredients of the new rules. Short-term rentals for your personal residence are permitted. And really, they're tough rules. Mm-hmm. Short-term rentals of the entire unit by the owner can't be for more than 180 nights a year. The person that receives the short-term rental money, that's you, the investor, has to pay a 4% municipal accommodation tax to the city starting January 1st of the new year. So that's new, of course. Short-term rental companies like Airbnb have to pay for a license and pay a fee, which is, I think, $5,000. Individuals who rent out their places have to apply for a registration number. The cost to apply, and it's on the City of Toronto website, is $50. And you tell them that it's your personal residence, and you swear to that, and you give them some documents, and you fill out a form, and they will give you a license number. Once you get that license number from the City of Toronto, that license number has to appear on all your ads. And the idea is that Airbnb, for instance, will not allow a City of Toronto ad without a license number. So I can see all these underground websites starting up that don't really care about whether or not you have a license number. So like everything else in life, you know, money will find a way to flow around it. Zoning bylaws enforce the principal residence, because remember, you can only now rent out your principal residence. It's the place where you live, the address where you get your bills, where you pay your taxes and insurance on, where your ID on your driver's license is. Since you can only have one principal residence at a time, you can't legally in Toronto own more than one STR. That's shocking, because before there were people that owned 10. Either in some of these Airbnb condos like the ice hotels, you know, the ice towers, which were at what, 12 and 14 Ice Boat Terrace, that were just full of the building's a disaster. And the building is now plummeting into, you know, maintenance issues and elevator issues. And of course, people can't sell their units because nobody wants them. And they're not allowed to rent under Airbnb anymore because it's not their principal residence. So these Airbnb hotels, people should have sold a year ago when it looked like Toronto was going to pass this. I suggested to people they sell a year ago, but many did not. So only one principal, one short-term rental per person. If your principal residence is a condominium, so let's say you do have a condo and you're out of the country for 6 months and you want to rent it on Airbnb, that would be allowed and that would be following the rules. But what if the condo in their declaration or rules says no short-term rentals less than 6 months? So that's fine. If you're going for 6 months on holiday, you could rent it out for 6 months and you'd be in compliance with the declaration of the condominium. But if you're going to try to rent something out for 2 months and the condo corp finds out that you got a rental unit that people are coming in every week or every month, you're going to get in trouble with the condominium corporation. And just let me give you an idea of how you can get into. If you run a condo in an Airbnb, if you run an Airbnb or a short-term rental of any sort in a condo that doesn't allow it in their declaration, they can take you to the Superior Court and force you to not rent it on a short-term rental basis. They can make you give up your business, in effect. If you don't, they can take you to the Superior Court under the Condominiums Act for what's called a compliance order. They will show the judge the declaration They will show the judge the proof that you're running a short-term rental. They will get an order that you have to comply, an order from the Superior Court that you have to get rid of that STR. Now, the condominium corp's lawyer will probably bill the condo corp about $30,000 or $40,000 for that legal process. And under the Condo Act, the condominium will then take that $40,000 legal bill and attach it to your unit as a fee. And if you don't pay it, they can sell it. They can lien your unit and sell it and get their money back. So this is no joke here. If you think you're going to get away with renting in a condo that doesn't allow short-term rentals, you're not.
10: And that's the problem, Harry. I realized a couple years ago that when I saw that there was such an influx of short-term rentals, especially in Toronto in the condo market, that I knew that the city was going to come down hard on them. Also, I knew that the condo, the bylaw within the condo was going to come down hard on it. But who listens to good advice, right? Like, this is the problem, is people only see dollar signs. They don't see or even think that, hey, you know what? This is going to have an adverse effect, and which is exactly what's happened. It's pushback in all the major cities. The governments within the city centers are saying, no, we don't want this to keep on going, because they feel that if they cut back on the short-term rental supply, you could house more people.
9: Sure, that's their argument. They say in Toronto,
10: that's what they're saying.
9: 10,000 units away from the short-term market. So it is what it is.
10: Yes, that's
9: right. It's now the law, and it's going to be enforced. Mm-hmm. So in Toronto, homeowners also can't, and this I thought was wrong, but this is what they did. I thought this was an overreach. Mm-hmm. You're not even allowed to live in the house and rent out your basement as an STR. Only full-time residents of those units can rent them out. So strangely enough, if you're renting out the basement to a long-term traditional RTA tenant, they're allowed to rent it out on Airbnb as long as they're principal residents, no more than 180 days a year, all that stuff. Give their tax money, their 4% to the city, etc. As I've said here in the next bullet point, even a short-term, even a tenant can rent out their unit on Airbnb as long as they follow the rules. That brings up another important point. If you're a landlord of a traditional long-term unit tenant, you've got to make sure that in your tenancy agreement, and again, this is in my lease addendum, I have a properly written clause and you should consider using my lease addendum. You should have a lease addendum that clearly has a clause that says the tenants are not allowed to run a short-term rental business from their unit. Because if you don't have that in there, then tenants can say, hey, I'm going to start an STR operation from my, you know, regular rental unit. So be careful with proper wording. Mm-hmm.
10: Good point.
9: So if you have a second home, an investment property, a vacation rental in Toronto, and your principal residence is here, you are not allowed to rent them out as short-term rentals. You could still get Airbnb bookings. I mean, who wants to do it that way? You could change your profile on Airbnb and say that it's now long-term, but you may as well do it without getting Airbnb involved. If you have a second property and you switch to long-term rentals, it's likely that the RTA is going to apply. And those Section 5 exemptions that I talked about would determine that. Is it something for the traveling or vacationing public? And here's where the gap comes into. Here's where the legislative gap comes into that is very confusing. And I don't even know that I have all the answers, because this is all new and the courts are going to have to figure it out. So follow me on this. Mm-hmm. If you have, people still coming in. if you have an STR, a short-term rental, so I have my one condo and it's a short-term rental and it's legal and I'm paying my tax and it's my principal residence because I'm out of the country 3 months a year. So that's fine. So I have my STR. What happens if I want to rent a place for 3 months to an out-of-town business executive who's coming in for 3 months? Does the RTA apply? Well, the city bylaw says it's not a legitimate STR. because the city bylaw says 28 days. So 1 to 28 days, city bylaw. Does the RTA apply? Probably not, because the RTA says in section 5, and I read you some of those exemptions, but I'm going to actually read from the act again. Living accommodation provided by, living accommodation intended to be provided to the traveling or vacationing public occupied for a seasonal or temporary period in a hotel, motel, motor lodge, resort lodge, tourist camp, cottage, or cabin establishment, campground, trailer park, tourist home, bed and breakfast, vacation establishment, or vacation home. So what it says is that if I have an occupancy that's intended to be seasonal or temporary, so in this case, temporary, in a vacation establishment for the traveling or vacationing public, in this case, traveling, it's a business person, so they're not vacationing, then Section 5A says the RTA doesn't apply. That's great. I mean, that's really great, because you don't want the RTA to apply. Yet, the City of Toronto says that a short-term rental is 28 days or less. Yes. Well, what happens to those that are more than 28 days, but because they're exempt by Section 5A, which is temporary accommodations, the RTA doesn't apply? I mean, it would seem to me, and this is going to have to get tested in court, that you could call it a long-term tenancy that's, you know, a 3-6 month tenancy that's exempt from the RTA by Section 5A. And as long as you make sure that you keep it exempt from the RTA, the RTA can't bother you. Will the city say no? That's short term. But the city doesn't talk about the RTA. They don't say it's either STR 28 or RTA. They just say our short term bylaw 28 days or less. They've left this huge void. How do you make sure that if you do have, now I'm not talking STR now, if you are having a tenancy that's, let's say, 4 months or a month or 6 months or whatever, and it really is for the traveling or vacationing public for a temporary period, intended for a temporary period, how do you make sure that you don't end up having the tenant say, hey, I'm a long-term tenant, you can't evict me? Number one, have a lease drafted, a lease drafted that acknowledges that it's a short-term tenancy. Now, remember what I said at the beginning, Section 3 says you can't just decide, you can't contract out of the act. But it's good to at least have a tenant's acknowledgement that the tenant is an employee of Philips Netherlands coming to Canada for a 6 month contract to reestablish a division. Then the lease itself would talk about rent being payable on a daily basis, that towels and soap and bedding supplies are provided, that there's a check-in procedure. There's all these things that make a hotel-like stay look and feel different from a traditional long-term tenancy. So is it absolutely an RTA tenancy just because it's 6 months? No, but you better be careful. It's got to be in that exemption, probably 5A, short-term, intended for vacation or traveling, in a vacation home. And you're going to have to show in a properly written agreement that I or another paralegal can draft for you that it clearly is not a long-term tenancy. There's so much case law from the higher courts out there that describe the factors they think about when they determine whether or not it's a legitimate non-RTA tenancy. I've mentioned some of them, whether it's check-in procedure, how you pay, do you remit HST? It's not a residential tenancy. Do you remit HST on it? Do you do the cleaning? Do you change the bed sheets, et cetera? So going back to the PowerPoint, there is this legislative gap, and clearly it's a problem because there are lots of tenancies that are greater than 28 days, but where the RTA does not apply. If it's on the Airbnb system, a legitimate STR, and in other words, you're paying your tax, it's less than 180 days, it's in your principal residence, you have a registration number, and the tenant says, I'm not leaving. what do you legally do? And actually, this is what one of the posts was about on Maria's website. And people were saying, kick them out, lock the door, call the police. And every one of those suggestions were probably wrong, even though what you say may make sense, but it's wrong. Legally, you could change the locks. They're a short-term tenant. You advise Airbnb, hopefully, and this is where people start getting into trouble. They get greedy. They put it on Airbnb for a week, and then the tenant says, guest says, I'd love to stay another week. And they say, okay, let's just do it privately. You don't have the protection of Airbnb. Now you can't tell a judge that it's through Airbnb. So, you know, I have an expression that I use for a lot of fact situations. You can't, the court will not let you suck and blow. Mm-hmm. You can't have it both ways.

0: over the COVID period where somebody'd move into a place and then have no place to go. And the guest doesn't want to leave, but they have to leave. So in some cases, the operator, the host, if they call them that, changed the locks. And the guest called the police and said, this is a long-term tenancy. The host said, look, here's my Airbnb agreement. Here's my Airbnb agreement. It's a short-term tenancy and it's over. The tenant says, no, no, no, that was for the first week. Yeah. And then we extended for a week. And then I told him I liked it so much. I liked it so much that he said, you know what? It's pretty slim pickings here. And the government said, you can't do Airbnbs. This was the summer of 2020. I'll let you rent here long-term. Yeah. Landlord says, I never said that. Mm-hmm. We never had that conversation. The officer says, I'm leaving, thank you. Go to the LTB and let them figure it out. So it's very nice and cavalier of you to say, call the police or change the lock. Very nice and cavalier until you get fined large amounts.
1: Yeah.
0: It's not simple because the guest may say the RTA applies. And frankly, sometimes it does apply. Sometimes you didn't think it applied because you thought that you could just get away with doing this or that. But if you look at Section 5A, the Act does apply. Or sometimes it's because the tenant is simply scamming you. I had one in the summer that was just like this. Guy called me. He was a professional Airbnb operator with about 50 units in the ice towers. So he called me and said, Harry, I'm getting some people not willing to leave. So for a price, I wrote him a legal opinion that he could provide to the police to provide to their counsel. That is the police department's lawyers. And it was a thing of beauty that I wrote, really. But I'm sorry, it was. And the cops gave it to the council and they said, you know what? Just let the LTB decide. The LTB was closed from March 15th to August 4th. This was like in May. Yep. Now, in this particular case, it was fascinating. Woman moved in, Airbnb, 1 week. Landlord took her for a second week. They negotiated a price. The landlord sends her an email saying, I'm going to bring the cleaning crew in on Monday because that's the end of the second week. Thank you very much. Mm-hmm. And she says, what do you mean? Yeah. I'm not leaving.
1: Yeah.
0: Is this the end of the second week? Mm-hmm. She says, no, no, no. Remember you came in because the shower wasn't working and I called you and I told you it wasn't working and you came in and you didn't tell me you were coming. I swear this is true. Mm-hmm. And you didn't tell me you were coming in and I was naked when you came in. I was so embarrassed. Mm-hmm. But anyways, I got dressed. You fixed the shower, but then we had a long talk about long-term rental and you hummed and you hawed and you said, okay, I guess right now I'm not really allowed to do short-term after April 4th, I think it was. The woman scammed him into agreeing on a $1,200 a month, said, this was our agreement. It's a one-year term, RTA tenancy, $1,200 a month.
1: Oh, wow.
0: So that's what can happen if you just think, I'm going to do some sort of informal thing here. You have to track everything because lots of people have been overstaying Airbnb stays and saying they had a deal.
1: Yeah.
0: If you need to go to the landlord-tenant board, because you can't, there's an application you can make to the LTB, either for an STR that won't leave or a long-term tenant who's exempt because they share a kitchen and a bathroom who won't leave. You can file an application to the landlord-tenant board called an A1 application. It's an application to have the board determine whether the RTA applies.
1: And what's that going to take, 6 months to hear back?
0: Yeah, exactly. It takes 6 months to get a hearing.
1: What a useless, you
0: and
1: know?
0: Guess what the tenant's paying during that 6 months? Once the tenant knows you're trying to evict them, zero. Nothing.
1: That's the problem that's been going on. That's why I've been telling all the members of the group, be very, very careful. There's so many scammers out there, Harry, now.
0: It's hard to protect yourself. If it takes 6 months to get a hearing, you could do everything right and the tenant simply won't leave. At the end of the day, you're smarter to say to the tenant, here's $5,000, get the hell out and pay them when they leave. Because if the unit's sitting empty for 5 months and you could get $2,000 a month for it, that's $10,000. Mm-hmm. So you've got to not deal with these emotionally. You've got to deal with these from a business perspective and say, how do I feel the least pain? Because the RTA is, and you know, I hate to say it, and I'm not really supposed to.

0: say it as a paralegal, but I also don't want to lie to you. The RTA, to some extent, is a train wreck.
1: Yes, it is.
0: It doesn't mean it always will be. It doesn't mean it always was, but right now it is. And they're not there for you.
1: No.
0: If the RTA applies, how do you get rid of a tenant? Well, that's a whole different story. And you can, if you're looking to evict a tenant for whatever the grounds, I have webinars for that on my website that you can purchase very inexpensively. But obviously, you know, if the tenant's done nothing wrong and you're not moving in personally, or you're not selling it to someone who's moving in personally, the tenant literally can stay there forever. So, you know, three different categories. STR overstayed their welcome. Sure, try changing the locks, but it won't work. Long-term tenancy, but exempt from the RTA. Well, here's what they say to do. And I don't think I covered that. It's probably in the next slide. So if the RTA applies, you go to the LTB, you let the LTB decide. If you just decided to change the locks, you're in big trouble because you can be fined up to $50,000 plus compensation to the tenant. It can get very expensive. If you're in that category of short-term, of long-term tenancy, but the act doesn't apply because it's sharing of a kitchen or a bathroom. So if somebody's been in your place for a year, but the RTA does not apply, well, then it's a commercial tenancy. The common law applies. The lease wording is binding, which is why I said the lease is even more important in cases where the RTA does not apply. The case law says, and the common law says, that if somebody is in a lease that's month to month, and in this case, they're not protected by the RTA because they're sharing a kitchen and a bathroom with the landlord, you're supposed to give them a period of notice equivalent to the rental period. So in other words, 30 days notice. Give it to them in writing saying, you know, here's your notice. You need to be out by the January the 17th. After that time, I will be changing the locks. And that is what is most often done. If you had a long-term non-RTA tenant, but they had lease term, you have to respect that term. Once you have an agreement with them, and you should have an agreement with them, then you have to abide by it. When I do these leases for non-RTA long tenancies, I have two categories of termination. Termination at the end of the term with 1 month's notice by the landlord, written, or 1 month notice by the tenant. In other words, if things aren't working out after term, goodbye, I never want to see you again. But I put a second provision in saying, however, in cases where the tenant does the following, the landlord can give 10-day written notice that the tenant has to move out. And those are things, obviously, that are very contrary to the lease. It could be smoking in a non-smoking lease. It could be violence. It could be whatever it might be, starting a fire or using illegal drugs, whatever. Because when you're in a non-RTA tenancy, you can make the rules, but you can't make them after the fact.
1: Yeah.
0: You need a much better lease in a non-RTA tenancy. So in a non-RTA tenancy, the normal way is to give them notice equivalent to a rental period of 1 month and then change the locks. However, even that's not always so simple for two reasons. First of all, recently, and my paralegal colleagues have been arguing about this, and it's quite remarkable. A case went to the Superior Court in Ontario where a non-RTA residential tenant said to the court that the landlord shouldn't be able to just give him notice and change the locks, because if it's a non-RTA tenancy, it's simply a commercial agreement, even though it's for residential occupation, and all the rights under the Commercial Tenancies Act applied, including the right for the tenant to go to court and ask for relief from eviction. So you could actually be in the place for a non-RTA long-term tenancy where you and all your friends are always saying on Facebook, oh, you can just change the locks and kick him out. But if he takes you to court, that's not so certain. And finally, of course, the second reason why it's not so simple in a non-RTA long-term tenancy, because the tenant may say the RTA does apply. The tenant may say, hey, there is no kitchen or bathroom that I'm sharing. A lot of people misunderstand the kitchen bathroom exemption because it only applies if the landlord was there first. Mm-hmm. In other words, if the tenant was there and there was another tenant on the basement floor, and then the landlord's son moved into the basement, or the landlord moved in, and then the landlord says, well, ha, now the RTA doesn't apply because you're sharing the kitchen. That doesn't work. Mm-hmm. You can't move yourself in mm-hmm. in order to get yourself out from under the RTA. And I remember a fascinating case I had once. It was in Mississauga LTB at least 10 years ago, where my client, the landlord, said, Harry, the act does not apply. He does not have his own kitchen and washroom. I said, you're sure? So we brought pictures to the hearing. The tenant comes to the hearing and he says, I have my own washroom. I have my own kitchen. I whisper to my client, I say, what's going on here? Did you lie to me? Does the tenant have their own kitchen or washroom or not? My client says, no, we only have the upstairs kitchen and he uses my washroom. So I said to the adjudicator, I said, Madam Chair, this is an impossible situation for you. You don't know which is true. The RTA allows an adjudicator to make an inspection of a property as part of a hearing. So it's almost lunchtime. I don't know if you have an afternoon block. Would you be willing to hold this down, meet at 1 o'clock after your lunch at the rental? We won't go inside. We'll wait outside. The tenant can't go inside. We wait for you and then we go inside. She said, yes. I said to my client, you're sure he doesn't have his own? Anyways, we went inside. The tenant had just been lying. He shared a kitchen and a bathroom. But tenants, and this is an honest to God true story, so tenants will lie. Yeah. Tenants will lie. And just like landlords will lie, they will say, you know, I have my own kitchen and washroom in the basement. So sometimes in those situations, landlords do call the police, whether it's for a short-term STR, non-RTA tenancy, or a long-term non-RTA tenancy, they call the police. And as some people on the website say, oh, the police will take them out as a trespasser. Mm-hmm. Well, I'm not saying they've never done that. And in smaller communities where everybody knows everybody and the officer knows this guy, the officers say, come on, Bill, get the hell out of here. You know, you're a bad character. Don't let me find you here again. And the tenant goes. But that's not the law. Mm-hmm. You're lucky if that happens. Mm-hmm. The cop will almost always say, landlord, I'm not dealing with it. Yeah. Go to the landlord-tenant board. I've even had cases where after a tenant's been evicted through the sheriff, through the landlord-tenant board, that the tenant breaks in through a window and says, I'm a tenant. I live here. But in that case, the landlord has the writ of possession from the sheriff. And the landlord can show that to the sheriff and say, I want you to charge him with trespassing if he doesn't leave. And the sheriff indeed will get rid of the tenant. But don't you for a moment think that it's so easy, because if you just lock the tenant out, he can file a lockout application and the board can order him back in. It just ain't so easy. So that's complicated stuff about when the RTA applies, when it doesn't, and sort of this gap between, in Toronto's case, municipal bylaw and the RTA. It's complicated. Mm-hmm. I'm happy to take, we said a half an hour, Maria. Am I happy to take questions till 7?
1: Yeah. Maybe till 9.
0: I'm sorry. No, sorry, I'm done. I see, I've had too much to drink tonight.
1: You know what, Harry? Normally in the evenings, I have a little bit of glass of wine too, right? Because the days are pretty long. But you know, if you have to deal with the RTA or LTB, have a glass of wine.
0: You need it. You want the war dinner scotch and the with dinner wine? I said, yeah.
1: You know, God bless you that you have so much knowledge that you can share it with us. But like everyone says, it's still complicated. And when you sent me that message on Facebook Messenger, you said, Maria, it's complicated. It's one thing and it's another. Yes and no. That's what I said. Can you give me a straight answer? And you said, no, there is no straight answer. So I'm glad you came here. And you know, when I actually interviewed you for the first time in 2018, yeah, when the new lease was coming, and I got in touch with you, and I did, an interview at that time, and then you came down to St. Catharines and spoke to
0: St. Catharines, right in the canal,
1: New lease, I remember that. So you've been my go-to person for how many years now, right? 2 years now, going into three. So I'm so happy to have you here. But yes, you'd have to open up their, you unmute them for anyone who has a question, because there are
0: somebody. Somebody asked me a very good question, a very smart, well, a lot of people leave questions in the chat, which somebody did. Yes.
1: Do you want me to read the questions in the chat to you, Harry?
0: I got one that I read that goes to a question I had. Somebody said, okay, what if he's like working on a project? Mm-hmm. Does the Act apply? Section 5H says, the Act does not apply, and you have to read statute carefully, every word matters, to living accommodation that's located, so the guy lives inside a building or project, which is used at least in part for non-residential purposes, if the occupancy is conditional upon the occupant continuing to be an employee of or perform services related to the business. So that's sort of like a building superintendent where he's living inside, but it could be a construction project where he's living in a trailer on the site. But notice it says where the accommodation is conditional. So again, I get back to the importance of written documents. How do we know it's conditional? Because some good lawyer or paralegal has drafted an agreement that where the tenant acknowledges that his occupation of that unit is conditional upon him continuing to work for the owner of the project. Somebody asked me in an RTA lease, I just saw it, it was a new
1: month to month. Is it wiser for us to have month to month leases now rather than a year lease at a time?
0: Sure,
1: that has come up.
0: And it always was, but even more so today. Mm-hmm. If you have a lease with lease term, during that term, you can't evict for any of the no-fault reasons. Mm-hmm. That's for you or your family member moving in, a purchaser or a family member moving in. There's people logging in, it's a little late. For demolition or conversion of the property, conversion to non-residential, or for extensive renovation, in which case the tenant would have the right to move back in anyways. If you're in lease term, you can't do that. So some landlords said, well, term means if the tenant moves out early, I can get the money. No, you can't. This is not term as you would normally know it for, let's say, a commercial tenancy where there would be an obligation to pay the outstanding period subject to the landlord mitigating. The RTA is different. The landlord has an obligation to mitigate. If they can find another tenant, then you can't sue for that period. If they don't look for another tenant because they say, hey, the tenant's got 4 months left, then they can't win in court. And worse, Kathleen Wynne of the great Liberal government of 2018, when she became leader, 2017, she changed the RTA, ridiculous provision, lots of them, but one of them said that if a tenant moves out without proper notice, so that is without finishing the lease term or without giving an N-9 for 60 days notice. So if a tenant moves in without proper notice,
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3: From CBC News, The World This Hour, I'm Ithil Moussa. Donald Trump's leading trade representative warns the U.S. will not tolerate any tariff retaliation from Canada. The U.S. president is threatening Canada with new tariffs due to kick in next Wednesday. Jameson Greer says the move is about protecting the U.S. economy.
4: Canadians have banned the sale of American wine and spirits. We have an uneven dairy treatment. In some instances, Canada gives the EU better treatment on dairy than they give